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9: Hello there, and welcome to this week's Tracking the Decades. Hope you're going to enjoy the next 2 hours. We're playing over 60 years of the greatest music that we can find. Many of them, I hope, are your favourites. Let's get underway with the 1980s.

One Hit Wonders there. We got underway with Chris Andrews out of the 60s and Yesterday Man and Billy Swan and I Can Help. Now a big hit out of the 1970s.

I am but a fool. Darling, I love you. Though you treat me cruel, you hurt me, and you make me cry. But if you leave me, I will surely die.

0: Oh, so many hits for Neil Sedaka in the 60s and early 70s, and one of them there, O'Carroll.
1: Now it's time for another look at Where Are They Now?
0: This hour we look at the life and times of Bobby Vinton. Bobby was born Stanley Robert Bobby Vinton on the 16th of April in 1935 in Pennsylvania in the US. The family surname was originally Ventola. Bobby's parents encouraged their son's interest in music by giving him a 25-cent daily allowance after he'd practiced his clarinet. By the time he was 16, Vinton had formed his first band and was playing the clubs around the Pittsburgh area. With the money he earned, he helped finance his college education, where he graduated with a degree in musical composition. He spent the next 2 years in the U.S. Army, where he served as a chaplain's assistant. Following the service, Vinton got a record deal with Epic Records in 1960, but had no

0: success with the release of a few self-written songs. His first single, Literally, was found in a pile of songs others had rejected over a period of time.
1: Roses are red, my love.
0: Although Roses Are Red was a big hit for Bobby Vinton, he had to do his own promotion of the song. He actually went out and bought 1,000 copies and hired a young lady to deliver a copy of the record and a dozen red roses to every disc jockey in the area. It worked, and the song spent 4 weeks at number one on the Billboard Hot 100. The song was also a hit on the country and rhythm and blues charts. The success of the song pushed Epic Records into renewing Bobby Vinton's contract, and arguably Bobby's most famous song came in 1963. She

Blue Velvet was originally a minor hit for Tony Bennett in 1951, and the song also spent 3 weeks on a number of other top-rating charts. In 1964, Vinton had another number one hit.

There I've Said It Again is noteworthy for being the last US Billboard number one single of the pre-Beatles era. Although deposed from the number one position by I Want to Hold Your Hand, Bobby Vinton continued to have big hit records during the British invasion, scoring 16 top 10 hits, while Connie Francis, Ricky Nelson and the Shirelles and other major artists of the early 60s all struggled to reach even the top 40. Another hit for Bobby was Mr. Lonely. He wrote and composed the song during his chaplain's assistant service in the US Army in the late 1950s, and the song was recorded, however not released, during the same session that Roses Are Red was produced. 2 years and millions of records sold later, Bobby prevailed on Epic Records to include Mr. Lonely on his Bobby Vinton's Greatest Hit album. Soon, airplay resulted in demand for a single release, and Mr. Lonely shot up the charts in 1964 to reach number one on the Hot 100. Hello.

Then, in 1978, Billboard magazine called Bobby Vinton the all-time most successful love singer of the rock era. In 10 years, he'd achieved more Billboard number one hits than any other male vocalist, including Elvis Presley and Frank Sinatra. And in recognition of his recording career, Vinton was awarded a star on the Hollywood Walk of Fame. Bobby Vinton and his wife Dolores have been married since 1962. Today they reside in Florida and have five children. After contracting a serious case of shingles in 2015, Bobby Vinton retired from live performing and recording. Now, 85 years of age, his legacy of music, though, will remain with us for all time. Our focus this hour, American entertainer Bobby Vinton.

0: Certainly a man of great talent, Bobby Vinton.
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0: You know, one of the areas I really enjoy each week on our Tracking the Decades is being able to play certain songs that you like, songs that you've sent me an email and requested. And this week is no exception. As I say hello to Gary Stevens, who lives on the Central Coast of New South Wales. Now, Gary listens to our program through Alan Maddox's radio station in Gosford in New South Wales, Easy FM. And it's great to know you enjoy the show, Gary, and also that you wanted to hear this next song because it tells a very interesting story about a couple of blokes in the 70s in England. Now, they were an English duo, and they were called Splinter. Now, they had a hit single back in 1974 with what they called a folk rock song in those days. It was called Costafine Town, and it served as the lead single for the duo Splinter's debut album, The Place I Love. The song was famously produced and backed by then-former Beatle George Harrison, who signed the duo to his newly formed Dark Horse Records label. Harrison also played guitar on every song on the album, which over the years has frequently been described by music enthusiasts as one of the best songs, that's Costafine Town, the Beatles never made. The song was written as an ode to the duo's hometown in South Shields in England. It reached 17 on the British charts and the top 20 here in Australia. And the story captures the bittersweet, the working class melancholy of returning home after being away for far, far too long, and the conflict between living to find success and really wanting to come home. The duo Splinter featured Bill Elliott and Bobby Purvis, with Elliott actually dying back in 2021. The duo is another that fits the category of one-hit wonders, even though they recorded 5 studio albums over a 10-year period before parting ways in 1984. Let's remember now the duo that George Harrison signed and the album that was the very first release on his own record label, Dark Horse Records, Costafine Town, by the English duo Splinter.

Really enjoyable hearing that song again. It's been far too long. Costa Hinetown for the band Splinter. And we played that for Gary Stevens. He lives on the Central Coast in New South Wales and is a regular listener to Easy FM. Thanks, Gary, for your request. Anyone out there who would love a song played, just send me an email, give me the details, and I'll play it for you too. It's GaryWest@mail.com. Two R's in Gary, GaryWest@mail.com. Send me what you'd like to hear and I'd love to play it for you in another episode of our Tracking the Decades program. Covering 50 years and more, including this one out of the 1950s.

It really was his decade, one of so many big hits for Nat King Cole and Too Young. Now let's jump a decade ahead, and this one really popular in the 60s.

0: And now, Gary takes a brief look at the news, music and events.
1: Thank you, Randall, as we track back this week to 1993. And the year got underway with the National Party leader Tim Fischer calling on Japan to apologise for Japanese atrocities committed during World War II. The Australian dollar slumped to its lowest level since early 1987, down to 66.3 cents, prompting international investors to abandon the currency and a rescue intervention effort from the Reserve Bank of Australia. Two prisoners, Peter Gibb and Archie Butterley, escaped from the Melbourne Remand Centre with the help of prison officer Heather Parker. And on the 13th of March 1993, Paul Keating and the ALP win the federal unwinnable election and were re-elected for a fifth term in power by a 17-vote majority against contender John Howard, while Tim Fischer fought off a challenge from Ian Sinclair to remain National Party leader. In April, the Prime Minister Paul Keating announced the appointment of seven broadly representative eminent persons to a Republic Advisory Committee chaired by Malcolm Turnbull. June saw a Council of Australian Governments, COAG, Mabo summit collapse on the issues of state rights and state interests. In August, the HMAS Collins became the first of the Collins-class submarines to be built and designed in Australia. And on the 24th of September 1993, Sydney won the bid to host the 2000 Olympic Games over the Chinese city of Beijing. This followed two previous unsuccessful bids, from Brisbane for the 92 Olympics and Melbourne for the 1996 Olympics. In October, the Senate approved a new oath of office which omits any reference to the Queen. And in mid-November, Prime Minister Paul Keating tabled the native title legislation in Parliament. It then reached the Senate, where a marathon debate and numerous amendments were negotiated with the Australian Greens and the Australian Democrats. On December 21, 1993, the Native Title Act was passed, which extinguishes Indigenous claims to land except those on pastoral leases. Also, construction began on the new $250 million International Airport Terminal. In movies, The Piano, a New Zealand-Australian co-production, won three Oscars and received a further five nominations. It also won the AFI for Best Film. And in television, the birthday cake interview with John Hewson took place on A Current Affair. Hewson's confused explanation of the effect of a consumption tax in the Coalition's Fight Back package was seen as a crucial factor in the surprise re-election of the ALP at the federal election. The popular television programme A Country Practice was axed after 1,058 episodes by the Seven Network. And Ray Martin presented his final midday show. He was to move to A Current Affair in 1994 and was replaced in the midday role by Darren Hinch. In sport, Shane Warne, in his first delivery of Ashes cricket, delivered what has been described as the ball of the century to Mike Gatting bowling the Englishman. And musically, 1993 saw Whitney Houston take the number one spot with a song written by Dolly Parton, I Will Always Love You. It was a memorable year in many ways. 1993.
0: Now, it's another Broadway classic.
1: This week, our Broadway moment comes to us from the 1951 musical The King and I and Shall We Dance? The partnership of Richard Rodgers and Oscar Hammerstein II would become the most significant artistic force in musical theatre history. In the song Shall We Dance, Anna shows the King of Siam a formal dance, and we feel their connection in this moment, their secret passion for each other, a love that dare not be uttered aloud or overtly shown. And it's the reason this particular song, more than the other popular Getting to Know You tune, was chosen in what Rodgers and Hammerstein did best, enchanting music, joyous and meaningful lyrics, together helping move the plot and the characters forward. Let's remember the original soundtrack version today. We've

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4: Hello, I'm Laura Devoy. A report has found cuts to the National Disability Insurance Scheme would likely result in a lower quality of care for people with disabilities. The federal government wants to rein in spending and reduce fraud, but the Australia Institute says there is little evidence to support claims of fraud by organised crime. Its report also found the proposed cuts would likely result in a reduction in labour force participation of family carers and an increase to the risk of abuse through neglect. A Senate inquiry which examined Labor's proposed changes is due to hand down its final report today. The New South Wales Premier has warned flights could be cancelled if a shortage of air traffic controllers continues. The Australian Transport Safety Bureau is investigating three near misses which occurred at Sydney Airport in recent weeks. Air Services Australia, which is responsible for managing air traffic, has blamed recent delays on a staff shortage. Chris Minns says the situation is concerning.
5: As regrettable as it is, flights are going to have to be cancelled if safety is compromised at all. But the main thing is we've just got to get those air traffic controllers trained up and deployed as quickly as possible. Not the least of which because we're about to open a second international airport for the first time in the Sydney Basin, and we're going to need everybody on deck.
4: New South Wales is dealing with its highest number of flu cases this year. There were more than 4,300 positive tests for influenza last week. The true number is expected to be significantly higher. The latest data shows RSV is at a moderate level and COVID-19 rates are low. A study has found severe mental illnesses like schizophrenia or bipolar disorder can reduce a person's life expectancy by up to 20 years. Researchers from the University of Queensland analysed 24 years of hospital data covering nearly 180,000 people. Dr. Sean Halstead says while many people assume the shorter life expectancy is mostly due to suicide, the study found people with severe mental illness developed serious physical diseases much sooner. Police officers in Logan in southeast Queensland have helped to deliver a healthy baby girl. A couple arrived at the Browns Plains Police Station in the early hours of Tuesday morning. The 22-year-old woman was in the late stages of labour and had realised she wouldn't make it to the hospital in time. Guided by an emergency medical dispatcher on the phone, Constable Jenna Ziviani delivered the baby in the back seat of the car. The mother and baby were taken to hospital but are now recovering at home. 64 GPs in Western Australia have completed specialist ADHD training. Once authorised, the doctors will be able to assess, treat and provide ongoing management for patients aged 10 years and older with attention deficit hyperactivity disorder. Research has found balloon fragments are the type of marine debris most likely to kill the seabirds that ingest them. Scientists at the Imperial College London have invented what they say is the world's first full biodegradable party balloon, which can break down in 9 months. Co-founder Julia Cumming explained to the BBC how the bio balloons are different to traditional balloons.
6: A regular balloon, you need to add in sulfur and other additives which prevent it biodegrading and cause toxic chemicals to leach into the environment. Whereas our balloon, we start with biodegradable materials and we join them together just with what is present in there, so it retains the biodegradability, so there's no additives.
4: Turning to sport, Sydney Roosters half Daly Cherry Evans has confirmed this will be his last year in the NRL. The 37-year-old has signed with English Super League club Hull FC.
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You're listening to Tracking the Decades with Gary West, and here's a wonderful memory that never fails to generate popularity. They were the Fabulous Platters, and this was one of their many hits.

very popular in that day, the Fifth Dimension, the Up Up and Away group, and that time the Wedding Bell Blues. In the 1970s, when disco certainly ruled the airwaves, there was a little old ballad that just happened to be released by Paul McCartney and Wings. And it took over and knocked all those disco tracks to sixes when it finished number one. It was the Mullet Kintyre.

The Mullikins Hire for Paul McCartney. Of course, the addition of bagpipes has been used a lot more in music ever since, including 20 years later when John Farnham recorded You're the Voice. And of course, we've got to hear those bagpipes all over again. Now let's enjoy a couple of songs that'll bring back a memory or two, I'm sure. They're our one-hit wonders for this hour. And there's three fabulous songs, all of them still remembered today.

A triple play of one-hit wonders. Were they all familiar, do you remember? We had Barry and the Tamerlanes, and I wonder what she's doing tonight. We also remembered the band Blue Mink and their song The Melting Pot. And we finished with Clive McFadder and A Lover's Question. Now it's a memory we all remember from the 1980s.

The phenomenon that was the Village People and Can't Stop the Music, the song from the movie of the same name, and another memory this week. Now let's jump back a decade, and it's the 1970s.

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0: Jerry Lewis, son of Jerry, and the Playboys out of 1965, and this diamond ring.
1: Now it's time for another look at Where Are They Now?
2: This week, we remember Matt Munro. Born Terence Edward Parsons, on the 1st of December 1930, Matt Munro was a celebrated English singer, renowned for his smooth baritone and emotive delivery. Dubbed by Frank Sinatra as the man with the golden voice, he gained international acclaim during the 1960s and 70s, selling over 23 million records worldwide.

Jack Monroe was born in London and faced a challenging childhood. His father passed away when he was three, and due to his mother's illness, he spent 2 years in foster care. Leaving school at 14, he undertook various jobs before serving in the British Army as a tank driving instructor in Hong Kong. There, he showcased his singing talents by winning local talent contests, and he hosted a radio show. Upon returning to London, Matt Monroe struggled to establish a musical career, supplementing his income working as a bus driver. His breakthrough came in 1956, when pianist Winifred Atwell discovered his demo of Polka Dots and Moonbeams. She introduced him to Decca Records and suggested the stage name Matt Monroe. Combining a journalist friend's name, Matt White, and her father's first name, Monroe, his big break occurred in 1959 when Beatles producer George Martin took over his management. His 1960 single, Portrait of My Love, reached number 3 in the UK singles charts, followed by hits like

Singing I Love the Little Things, he finished second in the Eurovision competition. He lent his voice to several film themes as well, including From Russia with Love for the James Bond movie, and this one, which became his signature.

In 1966, Matt Monro signed with Capitol Records, relocated to the United States. He released albums, but only had moderate success. But he remained a beloved figure in the United Kingdom and in other countries. He married twice and fathered three children. In 1984, he was diagnosed with liver cancer, and he passed away on the 7th of February 1985 at the age of 54. Matt Monro's influence endures, with his recordings continuing to captivate audiences today. Perhaps his biggest worldwide hit was this one he first recorded in 1960, as we remember the life and times this week of Matt Monro, with his music still remembered today.

0: Charlie Rich and the most beautiful girl in the world.
1: Now it's time for some of the best of Broadway.
2: I don't know why I'm frightened. I know.

0: Well, that's the latest version of As If We Never Said Goodbye from the musical Andrew Lloyd Webber's Sunset Boulevard. And the lady is Nicole Scherzinger and apparently has taken the London West End stage by storm, playing Norma Desmond in the new version of Sunset Boulevard. Now let's go back in time. And from the musical Annie Get Your Gun, here's Doris Day and Robert Goulet and their version of this famous song.
1: Anything you can do, I can do better. I can do anything better than you.
2: No, you can't.
1: Yes, I can.
2: No, you can't.
1: Yes, I can.
2: No, you can't.
1: Yes, I can. Yes, I can.
2: Anything you can be, I can be greater. Sooner or later, I'm greater than you.
1: No, you're not.
2: Yes, I am.
1: No, you're not.
2: Yes, I am.
1: No, you're not.
2: Yes, I am. Yes, I am. I can shoot a partridge with a single cartridge.
1: I can get a sparrow with a bow and arrow.
2: I can live on bread and cheese.
1: And only on that?
2: Yeah.
1: So can a rat.
2: Any note you can reach, I can go higher.
1: I can sing anything higher than you.
2: No, you can't.
1: Yes, I can.
2: No, you can't.
1: Yes, I can.
2: No, you can't.

0: 50 cents?
1: 40 cents.
0: 30 cents.
1: 20 cents.
0: No, you can't.
1: Yes, I can. Yes, I can.
0: Anything you can say, I can say softer.
1: I can say anything softer than you.
0: No, you can't.
1: Yes, I can.
0: No, you can't.
1: Yes, I can.
0: No, you can't.
1: Yes, I can. Yes, I can.
0: I can drink my liquor faster than a flicker.
1: I can drink it quicker and get even sicker.
0: I can open any safe
1: without being caught.
0: Sure.
1: That's what I thought, you crook.
0: Any note you can hold, I can hold longer.
1: I can hold any note longer than you.
0: No, you can't.
1: Yes, I can.
0: No, you can't.
1: Yes, I can.
0: No, you can't.

0: can wear better. In what you wear, I'd look better than you.
1: In my coat.
0: In your vest.
1: In my shoes.
0: In your hat.
1: No, you can't.
0: Yes, I can. Yes, I can.
1: Anything you can say, I can say faster.
0: I can say anything faster than you.
1: No, you can't.
0: Yes, I can.
1: No, you can't.
0: Yes, I can.
1: No, you can't.
0: Yes, I can. Yes, I can.
1: I can jump a hurdle.
0: I can wear a girdle.
1: I can knit a sweater.
0: I can fill it better.
1: I can do most anything.
0: Can you bake a pie?
1: No.
0: Neither can I.
1: Any note you can sing, I can sing sweeter.
0: I can sing.

A couple of moments from the Broadway stage ends Tracking the Decades for this week. From Gary West, thank you so much. I look forward to joining you once again in 7 days' time. Goodbye now.

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1: National Radio News.
2: Hello, I'm Laura Devoy. The New South Wales Premier says his state needs a better and fairer share of the GST. The Productivity Commission has been reviewing reforms introduced in 2018, which saw Western Australia receive a higher share of the goods and services tax than it did previously. All other jurisdictions raised concerns with the new system because WA receives significant royalty income from resources like iron ore. The Productivity Commission's interim report is due out today. Chris Minns compared WA to rich Middle Eastern countries.
3: We're now in a situation where Western Australia is so wealthy and so rich that they're competing and bidding on New South Wales rugby league games and putting tens of millions of dollars on the table. That's how rich they are. I mean, you're seeing similar behaviour from Gulf states like Saudi Arabia and the UAE and Dubai.
2: Former Victorian Premier Jacinta Allen has announced she will not contest the upcoming state election. Ms Allen was elected as the member for Bendigo East in 1999 at the age of 25. She became Premier in 2023 and stood down as Labor leader last month. Ms Allen says it was the honour of her life to serve in state parliament.
4: And I stated in my inaugural speech to the Victorian Parliament, I intend to make a difference. Today, as I announce that I will not be contesting the 2026 election, I can proudly say I did just that.
2: The federal government says immediate reporting of incidents at Australian airports must be a priority. Speaking this morning, the Prime Minister touted Sydney's extraordinarily safe aviation report as the transport watchdog begins investigations into a third near miss at the airport, blaming staffing issues.
5: People who use aviation expect to do it safely. The minister has met, I know, with Sydney Airport and with the authorities, and will continue to make sure that we are very vigilant indeed when it comes to these issues.
2: The Australian Defence Force has joined the search for an 18-year-old woman reported missing after she left for a hike in the New South Wales Southern Highlands on Wednesday. Lily Hooper is described as an experienced bushwalker, and police are hopeful they'll be able to find her safe and sound. Emerging women and non-binary writers are being encouraged to bring original Australian stories to the big screen. Alyssa Delfs reports.
6: The partnership between the Australian Writers Guild, all eight state and territory screen agencies, and Netflix has launched the search for new voices and ideas. Eligible writers can submit an original scripted concept for film or television, with a finalist to then be selected from each Australian jurisdiction. They'll then pitch their projects directly to Netflix, where they'll receive professional feedback on their stories while retaining full ownership of their work. The streaming platform says the next brilliant career is a chance to showcase extraordinary women writers and bold Aussie voices.
2: Australian entertainment icon Johnny Young has died. He was 79. In his role as host of Young Talent Time, Young helped launch the careers of many Australian singers, including Danny Minogue and Tina Arena. Turning to sport, in swimming, Australian Jenna Forrester will take on Canadian Summer McIntosh in the final of the 400-metre individual medley at the Pan Pacific Championships. Forrester qualified second fastest, McIntosh third. Olivia Wunsch was faster than Meg Harris in the women's 100-metre freestyle, but both are through to the final. Isaac Cooper topped the timesheets in the heats of the men's 50-metre backstroke. The finals are due to begin shortly.
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1: 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I love Motown.
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0: 45 RPM Motown with The Temptations, My Girl. We'll hear more from them in a few minutes. This week we're celebrating the music of Motown, the company founded by Berry Gordy Jr., who was a significant force in contemporary music. Motown was the first African-American-owned record company to primarily feature African-American acts. Artists like The Supremes, The Temptations, Jackson 5, The Commodores and Marvin Gaye. You'll hear them all this week. And there's our regular features too. Ward Lake continues his series on the Motown story. We chat with Normie Rowe and discover several Aussie acts with connections to Motown. But next, Leo Demetrio checks out a recent project from Motown greats, The Temptations. What have you done for me lately? Next on 45 RPM.
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0: The Temptations are one of the world's premier male vocal soul acts. Their career took off in the US after being signed to the Motown record label in the early 60s. Their best-known 45, My Girl, hit number one on the US pop charts in March 1965, cementing the legacy of the group forever. While the hits continue to flow stateside with Get Ready, Ain't Too Proud to Beg, I Know I'm Losing You and Cloud Nine, the group didn't make an impact here until 1969 when they collaborated with Diana Ross and the Supremes on I'm Gonna Make You Love Me.
1: I'm gonna do all the things for you a girl wants a man to do. Oh baby.
0: A year later, Diana Ross and the Temptations reunited for the Australia-only hit, The Rhythm of Life.

The hits continued throughout the 70s in the US with the funky Ball of Confusion, the beautiful Just My Imagination Running Away With Me, and their last US number one hit, Papa Was a Rolling Stone, in 1972. Australia discovered the band in a whole new way in 1983 when their songs My Girl and Ain't Too Proud to Beg were featured in the American comedy film The Big Chill.

now the Temptations have just released their 62nd album, and it's titled All the Time, their first in 8 years. Apart from the three originals, the album's full of inspired renditions of songs first recorded by Bruno Mars, The Weeknd, John Mayer and others. The performances are refreshing and the production is bright and sleek. The album opener is a cover of Sam Smith's Stay With Me, which is given a fresh gospel treatment with the vocals up front in the mix where they should be for a top-notch vocal group.

But the standout track for me is their rendition of Ed Sheeran's Thinking Out Loud. A brilliant, beautiful Motown-like workout, totally aligned to the Temps' original signature sound. See what you think. And

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Ida Cathy, who's listening in Sydney, Patrick in Hobart, and Andrew in Mudgee. Thanks for liking our Facebook page. She's

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1: Hear ye, hear ye. The Colts in session. The Colts in session. Now here come the judge. Here come the judge.
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0: 45 RPM Motown having some fun with Shorty Long, Rick James and The Supremes, three leading Motown acts from the 60s and 80s. Coming up, a big break for the brother of the Temptations lead singer. The Motown Story with Ward Lake next on 45 RPM.
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3: The lead singer of The Temptations was David Ruffin. His elder brother Jimmy was also signed to Motown. As a solo artist, Jimmy's big break came when he recorded What Becomes of the Brokenhearted. The song is one of the most covered hits from Motown. Jimmy Ruffin.
4: This song, some people tend to think that I wrote the song. They say that I sing it as if I wrote it. I just happened to stumble upon the song, really, because it was written for another group called The Spinners. And at the time, we were all hustling, trying to get material. So I walked up on the guy who wrote the lyrics, James Dean, was singing along with a band track, a rhythm track, with William Witherspoon, the producer. I said, I think I could do it a little bit better. And I like the words because I interpreted the words as a person like lost, looking for some type of hope, a ray of hope, needing someone, you know, or something to believe in.
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1: You broke my heart, 'cause I couldn't dance. You didn't even want me around. And now I'm back to let you know I can really shake 'em down.

45 RPM Motown with the Contours, Do You Love Me? A song that was a massive hit twice, first in 1963, then again 24 years later when it was featured in the 1987 movie Dirty Dancing. Brian Poole and the Tremolos out of Britain also had a hit with it here. And all I ever wanted. Now let's look at the biggest Motown songs on the charts throughout the vinyl era. The Supremes were the biggest Motown act in Australia during the 1960s. They had several top 10 hits, including The Happening, Where Did Our Love Go, I'm Gonna Make You Love Me with The Temptations, as well as their biggest Australian hit, Love Child.

The 70s was the most sensational decade for Motown in Australia, with Thelma Houston scoring a top 10 hit in Sydney and Melbourne with Don't Leave Me This Way. Three times a lady from the Commodores went to number one in Sydney and Melbourne, but the longest run at the top went to Michael Jackson, who scored 8 weeks atop the Melbourne charts and 1 week in Sydney with this.

play that song in full next hour. Then the 80s saw Motown hitting number one multiple times in Australia with songs from Diana Ross and Lionel Richie. Their duet together, Endless Love, held the top spot for 4 weeks in Sydney and Melbourne. But the biggest Motown number one in the 80s wasn't either of them. It was Stevie Wonder. His song, I Just Called to Say I Love You, spent 8 weeks atop the Sydney charts and 6 weeks in Melbourne.

0: 45 RPM Motown with a double shot from Stevie Wonder. Next hour in Aussie Legends, the Australian connection with Motown. And in Lost 45s, a single from Two of the Giants of Motown that was released only in Australia and New Zealand. That's coming up on 45 RPM.
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13: Hello, I'm Lewis Donaldson. The Australian Transport Safety Bureau is investigating three near misses which occurred at Sydney Airport in recent weeks. Air Services Australia, which is responsible for managing air traffic, has blamed recent delays on a staff shortage. Chief Executive Rob Sharp says Sunday's incident where a Jetstar flight had to brake to avoid a Qantas Airways plane is among the incidents being looked into.
14: The aircraft remained at the beginning of the threshold for the runway. And the commentary that's been around on mandatory reporting in this instance, I just wanted to flag we do take our reporting requirements very seriously. We work closely with our regulators and very openly. In this particular case, however, we don't think the threshold for reporting was actually met.
13: The National Anti-Corruption Commission is facing a huge case backlog, taking over 2 years to advise some complainants of the outcomes of probes into alleged wrongdoing. The watchdog is turning to AI to help clear the caseload, but insists humans will retain responsibility for decision-making. Today, NACC Inspector Gail Furness told a parliamentary probe, complainants who get radio silence feel disappointment.
15: In my submission, I set out some of the concerns that people have expressed to me, and disappointment is not surprisingly one of them. They consider that it's a waste of everyone's time to be waiting for a response, and the world's moved on. Their concerns may have the effects or consequences of their concerns may well have changed.
13: A piece of country in Queensland, twice the size of Singapore, has been formally recognised as native title land in a win for traditional owners. Alyssa Delves has more.
16: The federal court has confirmed native title rights over the 170,000-hectare patch of land in Cape York. In a decision, Western Yalanji elders say guarantees their children and grandkids will always have a place on country. The ruling was handed down today in Cairns following a decades-long legal campaign to secure recognition of traditional ownership across the peninsula after generations of dispossession. It marks the 34th determination made under the Cape York United No. 1 claim, considered one of the largest undertaken in Australia.
13: An expert witness has appeared before the Royal Commission into Anti-Semitism today, detailing how police should lead intervention programs. The current hearing block is examining the key drivers of anti-Semitism in Australia, extremism and radicalisation. The University of Queensland's Professor Adrian Cherney says greater police involvement could help change negative attitudes towards law enforcement.
17: There is benefit with involving the police because in some circumstances, individual clients might have very negative attitudes towards the police. Maybe part of what's driving their grievances and their sense of injustices around how law enforcement has worked and operated, etc. And so involving the police can change those attitudes.
13: The Bureau of Meteorology has handed down its long-range forecast for September to November. In a video on social media, the Bureau explains the top four predictions for climate and water in the months ahead.
18: Below average rainfall likely across parts of southern and eastern Australia. Above average rainfall likely for much of the west. Temperatures are very likely to be above average for most of the country, and El Niño continues to strengthen.
13: And in sport at lunch, Bangladesh are 2 for 181 on the second day of the first test. They trail Australia by 17 runs, with 8 wickets remaining.
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45 RPM Motown, giving you the sound that turned America upside down. 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

0: 45 RPM Motown with the original version of Ain't No Mountain High Enough with Marvin Gaye and Tammy Terrell from 1967. The Supremes and the Temptations had a hit with it too in 1968, and later Diana Ross re-recorded the song as a solo and scored another hit with it. In 2017, Motown remixed the track and it went to number one on the Billboard Dance Club chart. The song is one of the most important in the history of Motown. Time to chat with Georgia, who contacted us on Messenger to request a song. What can I play for you?
1: I'd love to hear Dancing in the Street by Martha.

0: 45 RPM Motown, giving you songs you can still hum, sing along with, and tap your fingers to on the steering wheel of your car. Martha and the Vandellas, Dancing in the Street. Oh, that we could. Song that Billy Thorpe and the Aztecs and several other Aussies recorded. We'll find out more about Australia's connection with Motown after this on 45 RPM.
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0: With the exception of the Supremes, the Jackson 5 and Stevie Wonder, Australians knew little about Motown in the 60s. The British invasion had overshadowed most of the acts coming out of Detroit. Acts like The Temptations, Martha and the Vandellas, Marvin Gaye, The Miracles and The Four Tops. Our introduction to them came a lot later, in the 80s, when movies such as The Big Chill featured My Girl and I Heard It Through the Grapevine. Dirty Dancing featured Do You Love Me? And Good Morning Vietnam made us aware of Martha and the Vandellas and the Marvelettes. We were, however, very familiar with the big songs of Motown because many of our heroes, the Beatles and the Stones and Aussie acts such as Billy Thorpe and the Aztecs, Somebody's Image, The Groove, Ray Brown and the Whispers, The Vibrants, Normie Rowe and many others had hits with songs originating from Hitsville.

0: whether you call them covers or interpretations depends on your point of view, but they certainly help spearhead the growth of Australian music. Normie Rowe.
1: Let's identify what a cover is. People think a cover is something that was written by somebody else. That's wrong. A cover is something that has been copied from the original record and has usurped the success of the original record in a particular marketplace. In other words, I go out and copy a song that was going to be released in Australia, and now it's not going to be released.

0: in Australia because I've recorded it. Whereas what we used to do is have a listen to songs and identify the songs by themselves on their merit as to whether they would work just with a voice and guitar or just with a voice and piano. And then we would go about interpreting the song in a completely different manner. So, if you like, rather than covering songs, we would interpret them in our own style and go in and produce them in that manner. So rather than being a cover band, if you like, we're interpreters. Every little bit hurts.
1: Every little bit hurts. Normie says most of the artists in those early days recorded other people's songs instead of recording their own.
0: Because we weren't confident that the songs we were writing ourselves were as good as the songs that were being written internationally. But that turned itself on its head with people like the Easy Beats, and then eventually in the 70s through people like Sherbet and Daddy Cool and Skyhooks and all of those people, and then eventually through, of course, the Radiators, the Church, Choir Boys, In Excess, Air Supply, Little River Band.

When Australians began developing its own voice, Motown took an interest in two Australian acts, releasing them on two of its imprints. Motown's Prodigal label released two singles and an album from Stylus in 1979. And 10 years earlier, Motown's Rare Earth label released the Easy Beats St. Louis, or St. Louis, as they call it, on its Rare Earth label. I'm Wes Jay for 45 RPM.

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Ida Meredith in Esperance, Peter in Bendigo, and Steve in Cairns. 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

0: 3PM Motown with Edwin Starr, Michael Jackson, The Four Tops, and Australia's own The Easy Beats, who for that song, Sir Lewis, was signed to Motown. Still to come this week's mega hit in length and achievement, and it's arguably Motown's best known song. But next, Martin and his Lost 45. It's one of the most enduring classics, at least in Australia, from two of the giants of Motown. It's a song that went to number one in Adelaide, two in Sydney and Brisbane, three in Perth, four in Melbourne, and 30 in Hobart. And apart from New Zealand, it wasn't released as a single anywhere else. Lost 45's next on 45 RPM.
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3: Back in the day, before they changed the ensemble's name, everybody knew the real talent in the outfit was Florence Ballard. My baby like So how come Miss Ross was getting all the lead lines? How come Miss Ross got to stand at the front for all the photo opportunities? Then there was the change. No longer the Supremes, now it was Diana Ross and the Supremes.

0: Over in Manland, somebody noticed. Not the Florence Factor, the Diana Factor. Hey, I've got a great idea. Why don't we now call ourselves David Ruffin and the Temptations? Lead Balloon went over as thud. Presumably, this is not the only reason why David didn't remain in the Temptations. Similarly, beyond a certain point, Florence's reign was not supreme. Keep falling in and out of love. It was a grand television spectacular that displayed both acts with these key people not at the fore. As Diana Ross announces,
1: my name is Diana Ross, and this is Mary Wilson. Oops. And that's Cindy Birdsong.
0: 7-year-old me let out a gasp. That last name's not right, is it?
2: Girl, that's TCB! Woo!
0: Yeah! TV producers George Slatter and Ed Friendly were riding high on the back of the success of Rowan and Martin's Laugh-In and decided a nice prelude to the new Laugh-In season would be a variety show featuring Motown acts. Schlatter and Friendly were quite partial to buzzwords. Sock it to me, you bet your sweet bippy, very interesting, and so on. Maybe a new buzzword or catchphrase was needed. Before Elvis and Backma Turner Overdrive got hold of it, TCB, or Taking Care of Business, was selected. Wigs, gowns and sparkling suits were purchased. And in December 1968, the TCB television special showcasing Diana Ross and the Supremes with the Temptations was broadcast.

It was a smash, even without David Ruffin or Florence Ballard. Such a smash that a follow-up was quickly planned, and 11 months later, a new TV special surfaced. The buzz phrase might not have been quite so catchy this time. Get It Together sounds pretty funky now.

Today on Lost 45s from GIT on Broadway, we have perhaps one of the most energetic songs a Motown act, let alone a vocal supergroup like this, have ever put to vinyl. So energetic that, at times, the orchestra seems to be having trouble keeping up with the singers. In Australia and New Zealand, the song was a huge hit, but surprisingly it was not released as a single anywhere else in the world. On Lost 45s, this is what was billed on the record as Diana Ross and the Supremes with the Temptations, was actually a Supremeless Diana Ross and the Temptations, and the Rhythm of Life. With Lost 45s, I'm Martin Faulks.

45 RPM Motown with Lionel Richie, as well as Diana Ross and the Supremes, and The Temptations. While The Rhythm of Life is actually credited to Diana Ross and the Supremes didn't actually perform on the song. I suspect the reason they're mentioned at all is because at the time of the release, Diana Ross and the Supremes was the name of the group. Thanks to Martin Faulks for today's Lost 45, Leo for What Have You Done For Me Lately, Ward for The Motown Story, as well as Jen and Georgia for your requests. 45 RPM is a program of the Community Radio Network from The Pulse in Geelong. To take us out, what is possibly the best-known song from Motown? The label released it several times with various artists, including Gladys Knight and the Pips. But when the first version of this song by one of Motown's leading males was released in 1968, it was just a little over 3 minutes long. Then it became a hit 20 years later, for the first time in Australia, when the producers of The Big Chill extended it to a little over 5 minutes. This is Marvin Gaye's I Heard It Through the Grapevine. On behalf of the team, thanks for listening. We'll be back with another great bunch of 45s and features for you next week. I'm Wes James.

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3: Hello, I'm Lewis Donaldson. The mother of a 15-year-old girl from regional New South Wales who took her own life after she was bullied on social media has spoken before a Senate committee today. It's examining the social media ban and legislation that was designed to strengthen the ban. Emma Mason has been a vocal advocate against social media harms, sharing her daughter's story with the United Nations General Assembly. Speaking to the committee today, Ms. Mason backed the new stronger legislation.
4: Iteration of laws is not a sign of weakness, it's a mechanism for strengthening legislation. Courts clarify, gaps are identified, and Parliament amends. I'm well aware that responsible government must consider changes to laws via mechanisms such as this Select Committee. But the delay from even the 30th of June this year to today is serious and it's risky.
3: Overseas arrivals and departures have been tallied for 2025 to 2026. Alyssa Delves has the details.
5: The Australian Bureau of Statistics says travel is on the rise but hasn't reached its pre-COVID-19 peak. Short-term visitor arrivals to Australia rose by 8% over the last financial year to 9.1 million. And while they've increased for the fifth year in a row, they're still lower than the peak, which was 9.3 million in 2018-19. The ABS also found about 45% of people who came to Australia did so for a holiday, followed by 32% coming to see friends and family and 6% for educational purposes. New Zealanders took 1.4 million trips here, more than any other country.
3: Prime Minister Anthony Albanese has reflected on his time in the role, now the fourth longest serving Labor Prime Minister, passing Paul Keating. Speaking to News 24, Mr. Albanese says he still keeps in contact with the former Prime Minister.
6: I spoke just a couple of days ago. Okay. We speak regularly. He's a source of advice. He's someone who is always worth listening to. It doesn't mean that there aren't differences there. We disagree on AUKUS and some issues.
3: Television star Johnny Young has died at age 79 after a brief battle with pancreatic cancer. The songwriter was a fixture in Australian homes with his show Young Talent Time, which showcased the talent of young Australians, including Danny Minogue. Here's a snippet of Mr. Young introducing a guest on his show during an Easter special in 1984.
7: Wow, what a wonderful opening to a wonderful show. Happy Easter, everybody! And would you join me in welcoming our very super special guest star, the wonderful Kamal, who's with us tonight for our Easter.
3: Hundreds of people remain missing following a 7-point magnitude earthquake in Colombia earlier this week. 281 people were killed and more than 3,900 injured. David Tamayo, head of Colombia's National Unit for Disaster Risk Management, says the probability of finding survivors is dwindling. And in sport, the Pan Pacific Championships are in full swing this afternoon. Australian Jenna Forrester received silver against Canadian Summer McIntosh, who came in first, in the final of the 400-metre individual medley. Earlier, fellow Aussie Lani Pallister won gold in the women's 200-metre freestyle. Nine captured the win.
8: And the win, 153.67.
9: Is that a best time for her?
8: Hollister in 0.02 of her lifetime best, and it's enough to take down the championship meet record.
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0: 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My name is Zara, and with me in the studio this episode is
1: Peter
0: and
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0: Woo! And how are we all feeling on this fine episode that we're having right now?
1: Doing pretty good. 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
0: And I love games.
1: Yay!
0: And we are going to be talking about a whole bunch of games. We've got a review that you can play with another person. Mm-hmm. We've got a review that you probably want to play by yourself in a room surrounded by white walls that you can scribble all over. But before we get into all of that, mm-hmm. we are going to listen to a little bit of music.
1: Mm-hmm.
0: A little track called See You in Hell by Papa Roach from the Devil May Cry Netflix show.

0: You're listening to Zed Games. My name is Zara, and with me in studio this episode is Hazel and Peter.
1: Hey, yo!
0: And Peter, you have a review for us.
1: I do indeed.
2: It's a review.
1: It's a new review.
0: Tito!
1: If you spent your childhood glued to a CRT screen, sacrificing whole weekends to a Nintendo 64 or PlayStation while running around as a bear and a bird or a purple dragon, Tito will feel immediately familiar. From its opening scenes, the game radiates the warmth of the late 1990s or early 2000s character platformers. Its bright colours, unusual characters, and inviting hub world recall an era when exploration itself was half the fun of the game. It does not bury the charm beneath a grim storyline or heavy tutorials. Instead, it welcomes you into a colourful adventure that feels like a warm hug from gaming's past. At the centre of the story is T33T0, affectionately named Tito, by his brilliant but chaotic creator, Nori. Tito never speaks, but his expressive face, bouncy movements, and physical comedy make him a wonderful, likeable, silent protagonist. Nori is the main voice of the adventure, though, riding along with him in a backpack. Classic style, explaining the mission and delivering most of the dialogue. She created Tito to fight the mysterious shadows spreading corruption across the world. The pair are also searching for Michaels, Nori's previous experiments that escaped her laboratory and scattered themselves across the landscape. The story is simple, but the contrast between silent, expressive Tito, talkative Nori, gives it a warm and playful heart to the game.
0: Why Michael?
1: That's just what they called him, and they're all called Michael.
0: Okay.
1: There's Baby Michael, there's DJ Michael, there's First Day of School Michael. There's a lot of
0: Michaels. I'm on board now.
3: I found DJ Michael when we were playing before the show.
0: Wow. Yep.
1: The nostalgic first impression carries directly into the gameplay. Each area mixes jumping challenges, light combat, environmental puzzles, hidden collectibles, and peculiar characters who need help. The controls are responsive without being demanding, making it easy to settle into a relaxed rhythm of exploration. It is forgiving for newcomers while still giving platform fans plenty to investigate. The standout feature in Tito's ability is his ability to absorb nearby materials and transform. Fire can melt ice, light dark spaces, electricity can power machinery, and flowers provide vine-like grappling abilities for crossing gaps. Other forms offer their own solutions, encouraging players to observe the environment and experiment. These transformations keep the levels lively and give Tito its clearest identity. There is plenty to collect, including vionites needed to unlock later acts, escaped Michaels, stars, and costumes. Searching for Michaels is especially enjoyable because each Michael has its own silly design or visual joke, making every discovery feel like a small comedy reward rather than an anonymous, annoying collectible. The main drawback is that progression is sometimes gated behind a required number of vionites, though, forcing some backtracking when you are ready to move on. Fortunately, the worlds are pleasant enough that revisiting them rarely becomes truly frustrating. Each act also ends with a lively boss battle. There is also something that I didn't get a chance to try out, but the game also supports local split-screen co-op, letting two players explore and solve puzzles together as fully independent sentient-coloured blobs with accompanying backpack bunnies within a level. I've now played multiplayer since coming into the studio.
0: You two just played a little bit together.
1: Indeed.
0: I saw
3: Peter,
0: you.
3: Peter, may I butt in here and say that what would a classic 3D platformer be without the bit where you find out that you don't have enough collectibles and you have to go back and hunt them down in the previous levels?
1: If you're a collectible classic, you do it 100% before you even move on from the level. That's just how I play. But It did prevent me from progressing when I missed one once, and I was just like, God damn it. Anyway, the soundtrack is by Mitch and Luke Duncan. It provides a cheerful backdrop for the forest, beaches, frozen mountains, and strange locations visited along the way. It becomes more energetic during boss encounters, but generally remains light and welcoming. They have created some good audio that nicely supports the game's colourful atmosphere. The voice acting is the stronger highlight, though. Nori carries much of the narrative through her enthusiastic commentary and explanations, while Tito does the whole silent protagonist thing. The Wilder cast also commits wholeheartedly to the game's ridiculous characters and jokes, with the Australian and New Zealand-flavoured performances giving the world a friendly storybook quality. Overall, Tito is a warm, colourful, and easygoing platformer that understands why the classics it resembles remain so beloved. It does not reinvent 3D collectathons, but it captures the pleasure of exploring cheerful worlds, meeting strange characters, and discovering something silly around the next quarter. Tito's transformations give the platforming and puzzle enough variety. The occasional hunt for more Vionites can interrupt the pacing, but it is difficult to stay annoyed when the worlds are inviting and the Michaels are entertaining once you go find them as well. With responsive controls, forgiving difficulty, charming performances, and local co-op, Tito is a lovely choice for families, younger players, or anyone missing the warmth of Banjo-Kazooie, Spyro the Dragon, or more recently, A Hat in Time or Yooka-Laylee. It feels very familiar in all the right ways. Tito is available now on PC for 2660 AUD. It is also available on the PS5 and Switch 1 and 2.
0: I feel a connection to overstimulated Michael.
1: Yeah.
3: The Michaels kind of remind me of Chows.
0: Yeah. From Sonic. A
1: little bit.
0: Yeah.
1: They have that sort of head shape.
3: Yeah, they have that little teardrop hairdo thing going on. I don't know if I can call it hair. They've got a spike on top of their head.
1: Yeah.
0: All right, and that is Tito.
1: Tito.
0: All right, we're going to listen to a track from Tito. So I will let the track speak for itself.

That smooth little single was View from the Top, featuring vocals from Jill Harris from the upcoming Warframe Tau update. You are listening

So, you know when a game or a show comes out and you see it and you're like, wow, this is awesome. This is so up my alley. I've got to check it out sometime. And then you just sort of, that sometime just doesn't happen. It just falls through the wayside and you forget about it. And then and you get recommended its trailer on YouTube years later and you think, oh, okay, sometime is now. I have finally picked up Chance of Sennar, a beautiful linguistic puzzle game. It's captivating, it's vexing, and it makes that aha moment very satisfying. The concept is this. You're new in town. You're the traveler. And you don't speak the local language. You need to use context clues, deduction, and a bit of guessing to steadily build up a dictionary and translate. And you need to be able to understand what is being said because that's where you get your clues for the puzzles in the world. It's this whole universe, this whole world, this whole concept inspired by the tower, the myth of the Tower of Babel, which has personally been very, very fascinating for me since I was a child, growing up in a multilingual household. The game introduces this gradually. You come across a person, you don't understand them when they say blah blah blah, but they move to a lever and pull it, and then say blit, blah blah blah, point at me, and gesture in a direction where there is another lever, one that I can access. I pull it, and a way forward opens for the both of us. The game is beautiful. It's that sort of 3D art style with flat, rich, vibrant colors and simple outlines. Playing on my phone, it reads quite well and I can see what I need to see. It's also pretty easy to navigate as well, just with tap to move over there and tap to interact with the world. Chance of Sennar is also available on the Switch and Steam as well, so you don't have to play it on your phone. But back to the linguistic puzzle aspect of this game. The language of this world is presented as glyphs of some sort. And if you tap on a glyph in the subtitles or on an ancient mural or some playing cards, you'll see its translation, if you have translated it. You have to work out the translation yourself. You're supposed to use context clues and a bit of reasoning and deduction to come up with your guess or theory for what a glyph means. And as you progress through the level, your theories might change because you notice that your first theory didn't really fit the context in which it was being used. So you update it, add more words, and if you solve the level, you get to have some words confirmed. It's an iterative process, and sometimes you do just have to take a stab in the dark. And if it doesn't make sense, you might need to just work through the sentence a bit. One tip I have is that it's better to make a guess than it is to not make any guesses at all. Seeing blank, blank, blank, God, blank, blank, doesn't mean anything. But maybe blank, throw, blank, God, old man, could mean something. And as you go, you kind of start to make observations and theories about the civilization you're learning to understand and hopefully reunite. For example, their children are just as mischievous and prone to trouble as any other. And as you follow or go along with things, you wonder to yourself, what am I getting myself into? What am I going along with? What are all these gods doing here? Why do some of these old stone murals seem to depict troubling events? Chance of Sennar is a gorgeous, solid experience. I played it on my phone for the sake of convenience, but it's not a commuter game. You need to sit down with this game and commit yourself to at least 30 to 45 minutes of playtime. I did also have to limit myself to sessions that weren't too long because if I got stuck, getting frustrated about it really didn't help. Popping the game to the side for a bit and coming back with fresh eyes usually did the trick. It's a fun and engaging, sometimes frustrating experience, but it's also really satisfying to work through the program, through the problem, and land on the words for down and up, and see it used in reference to a puzzle and, whoo, baby, got it now. Let sometime be now.

0: play that game you keep putting off. Maybe play Chance of Sinar 2. It was easy enough to navigate on my phone, but I also don't think I would have mind playing it on a slightly larger screen. And that is Chance of Sinar, developed by Run Disc.
1: How lovely.
0: Alrighty, we're going to listen to a track from Fresh Tracks, Bird's Eye View. Very fun.
1: Yippee!

0: lovely, adorable, sweet tune is A Cat is a Cat from Calico Cat Cafe. You're listening to Zed Games. My name is Zara, and with me in the studio this episode is Peter and Hazel.
1: Hey, yo.
0: And we are coming up to the end of the episode. It's time for us to, like, head off and skedaddle and go home and play some more games. But we'll be back next week, as always. Same time, same place, same frequency. Probably a different crew. But we'll be bringing our beautiful smiles and our thoughts and opinions on various events. In the meantime, everyone, take care, stay safe, and play lots of games.
2: Thank you.
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1: Hello and welcome to Cinemascape, your show on the radio about the movies. This week we have three new films for you. First, a dystopian Brazil is sending its elders in remote colonies until a rebellious 77-year-old lady refuses and escapes. This is The Blue Trail. Then it's another senior lady's decision that's at stake, this time in France, in Bon Voyage Marie. Finally, French director Cédric Clapiche brings us back in time to meet the most impressive impressionists. This is Color of Times. And you're listening to Cinemascape. My name is Laurent Clerc, and today I'm joined with by Evie Tonnelly. How are you, Evie?
2: I'm very well, thank you.
1: Good. And Brent Trent Brown, how are you, Ben?
3: Oh, I'm very well, thanks. My name is Ben.
1: Your name is Ben. And you're going to start with The Blue Trail. So
3: I am,
1: coming
3: yeah.
1: from Brazil.
3: Yes.
1: We don't have many Brazilian films. Today is going to be an international number. So how was it?
3: Really, really good. And look, if you're in the mood to go to the movies and you have the feeling like you really, really want to see a movie about an odyssey of some sort, but you either don't have 3 hours to watch Christopher Nolan's The Odyssey, have I got the film for you. Not only is The Blue Trail the story of a woman undertaking a journey to realize a dream before the chance is taken away from her, you could literally watch The Blue Trail twice in the time that it would take you to watch The Odyssey once. And speaking of watching The Blue Trail twice, that is the exalted position that I find myself in. I got to rewatch it to help me prepare for this review, but I initially saw it over a year ago at the 2025 Sydney Film Festival. It played in the official competition at that festival after winning the Grand Jury Prize, which is essentially second place, at the 2025 Berlin Film Festival. It also played in the recently wrapped 2026 Spanish and Latin American Film Festival. And it's now finally getting a general release, and better late than never, because this is a truly lovely film with another awesome older female protagonist after Caye Málaga earlier this year, which I reviewed. It's directed by Brazilian director Gabriel Mascaro, who previously made Neon Bull, about a rodeo bull handler who dreams of designing women's clothing. Actually a really good film. I've seen that film.
2: I am taking notes.
3: He also made Divine Love, about a religious clerk at a births, deaths and marriages registry who tries to talk couples out of divorcing, which I haven't seen, but is apparently pretty good. So The Blue Trail is set in a Brazil of the future, where outwardly the government promises that the future is for everyone and provides its older population with fake gold medals for achievement, attaches ridiculous golden metallic laurels to their homes, and spouts empty platitudes about them being national treasures. In reality, the government, in an attempt to promote national productivity, gives custody of elders to their children once they reach a certain age, meaning they can't travel or make purchases without their children's permission, before rounding them up and shipping them off to a location known only as the colony. Teresa, played by Denise Feinberg, is 77 years old, and though she has a steady job working in a factory where they slaughter caimans for their meat, she's caught out when the government lowers the age for colony relocation from 80 to 75 years of age. In her final days of freedom, Teresa decides to strike out and journey up the Amazon to fulfill a lifelong wish to fly in an aeroplane. On her odyssey, instead of a cyclops, Circe and Calypso, Teresa will encounter Cardu, played by Rodrigo Santoro, a loner operating his own boat shipping items up and down the river, Ludomir, played by the mononymous actor Adanillo, a mechanic and gambling addict, and Roberta, played by Miriam Socaris, an atheist nun who, even though she's also of an age that would normally see her sent to the colony, she's bought her freedom by selling electronic Bibles to the faithful along the river. Instead of the Trojan horse and Scylla and Charybdis, Teresa will encounter river, jungle, vibrantly coloured fighting fish, and a snail whose trails of blue slime have a psychedelic effect when dropped in one's eye. Yeah, so
2: sign me up.
1: Exactly. No, yeah. That sounds amazing, and I think, you know, I think Brazil as the backdrop of any of those type of films is usually stunning. How do they do with the scenery? Do you feel transported into those worlds?
3: It is a beautiful looking film. And there are two parts to it. Like the slum towns, the futuristic slum towns, and the river. I mean, it's undoubtedly a low or lower budget film set in working class towns and villages along the Amazon, but the film presents a view of the future which is credible despite the lower budget, if a little sinister, with its frequent public announcements of prosperity that may or may not be real, and moving billboards of people smiling wide, toothy smiles in front of positive but essentially meaningless government jargon. But then it gets out onto the river, and it becomes this absolutely gorgeous film with this fantastic cinematography by Guillermo Garza, and this quietly thrilling and ultimately uplifting story about this older woman's desire to escape her government-mandated fate. Like Maria Angeles in Calle Malaga, there's something inspiring about Teresa that makes her protagonist that is really easy to root for, even beyond the sympathy you naturally have for a person like her in the situation she's in.
1: And how does work the chemistry between her and the random people she meets along the river?
3: I'm thrilled that you brought it up. The performances in this film are like uniformly fantastic, and she gets to have like a little bit of a special relationship with every one of the characters that she meets. But in particular, when Teresa encounters Roberta, there's a deep friendship that blossoms between these two older women that is incredibly heartwarming, and it's driven by the fantastic performances of both Denise Feinberg and Miriam Socaris. In terms of story, perhaps like Silent Friend from a couple of weeks ago, I might have wanted to know a touch more of the story. It's not a long film. It's only 87 minutes long. And the film ends at a moment in the story that was before the point that my movie-educated brain had expected it to end. So it almost gives you the substantive story, but leaves you to figure out the epilogue. And initially, that comes as a bit of a shock.
1: Does that mean it treats its audience as smart people and asks them to think about the film after the film is finished?
3: Well, it requires an engagement.
1: So unusual.
3: It requires an engagement from its audience at its ultimate moment that makes you a part of the creative process. It's definitely not a film that you should watch passively, and because of how it ends, it's not a film that you can watch passively. But a film this beautiful, you should lean into it, you should experience it, and enjoy it. So, yeah, it's a really, really, truly lovely film.
1: It looks like that's going to be a next film on my list.
2: I am persuaded.
3: Go see it.
1: For The Blue Trail, how many stars for you?
3: I'm giving it 4 out of 5.
1: Okay, well, that's 4 out of 5 stars for The Blue Trail, and we'll be right back.

0: Welcome back to Cinemascape. We are going to continue our international journey. Laurent, you have been to see Bon Voyage Marie.
1: So Bon Voyage Marie, it's a French film, which actually the French title is very different from Bon Voyage Marie. So they did one of those weird translations. It's We Will Go, We'll Be Going. Mm-hmm. It's the first film, it's a first feature film directed by Enya Barou. And it's basically dedicated to her own grandmother, who had to go through a similar journey, which is a big debate at the moment in France, where we are trying to put a law about the right to die with dignity and assisted suicide. And so the story is the story of Marie, and she's 80, and she's declining, and she can see that she's declining. And she wants to sign the papers that would allow her to go to Switzerland because it's not allowed in France. And so we have to go to Switzerland or to Belgium, and only rich people can do it. So, which is, you know, the problem at the moment. But she's too scared to tell her family. So she's basically traps her, the person that comes to help her every day, who is played by Pierre Lottin. I must say Marie is played by Hélène Vincent. She's a great actress. You might have seen her in François Ozon's When Fall Is Coming.
2: Oh, yeah.
1: And Pierre Lottin was actually also in that film. Yeah, so she traps him into coming with her to the hospital, and at the hospital people think he's her son, and so he basically has to sign the paper because she kind of blackmails him a bit because he's done a bit.
2: Oh, really? That's a heavy thing to put on a person.
1: And then she decides to go on the trip with him and her son and her granddaughter, with the plan to, on their way to Switzerland, tell the family what is actually the purpose of the trip. And of course, you know, as any road trip go, things don't go according to plan. And of course, each character will develop and find what they were after throughout the course of a lot of obstacles. But it's a really beautiful, very heartfelt film. I must say, really supported by the amazing performance by Hélène Vincent and Pierre Lottin. Pierre Lottin, you might have seen him too in The Stranger. He was in The Stranger this year. He's always, and in the My Brother's Band. He's one of those actors at the moment that is in every French film.
2: The Robert Pattinson of France.
1: And he always plays those really grumpy, almost uneducated people, because he's got an accent a bit from the north of France, which makes us always sound a bit less educated. And I'm sorry for anyone who's listening who's from the north of France. He plays that really well. He's got a lot of problem in his own life. And joining this family opens his eyes on what family life could be.
2: Well, I'm interested in knowing like what the tone of the film is like, because it is obviously dealing with incredibly heavy subjects. But when I think of, you know, family or even chosen family getting together and doing a travel together, the film that immediately comes to mind is Little Miss Sunshine, which gets into heavy subject matter but treats it rather lightly. Does this film do the same, or is it?
1: In a weird way, I think it put me in a similar mood.
2: Okay.
1: It's really, there's a lot of light, there's a lot of humor, there's a lot of quirks. I think also, you know, being French, I think there's a few cultural things that really resonated with me, and I'm not sure how it can work with the international audience. But I think overall the subject is so universal, and the concept of family and the end of a life, and how do you pass the baton on, you know, and how do you accept that sometimes you have to let go of people? I think it's such a, especially in the last part of the film, it's really well treated. And I think Enya Barou, the director, she probably treated Hélène Vincent like her own grandmother, and use that as a catharsis, because we can see all the love that she gives through the images, through the performance that she put Hélène Vincent through, that she really loves that character, and she never wants to judge the decision. And in that sense of, you know, if you reach that decision, probably this decision is only yours to make, and no one should try to interfere in that.
2: Yeah.
1: I know it's a polarized issue, and in France at the moment it is extremely polarized because the law is being passed, and some people are really, really vocal about it. But I think this type of film also allows you to think about it and to think, well, if my family were in the same situation, which side would I decide? Is there a moment where you have to agree or you have to fight against it? I don't know. It's a really strong idea.
0: Yeah. Mm-hmm. And I think that's your point, isn't it? That sometimes art is the way that we can think about these things, because otherwise it can become, as you say, people take a particular stance and then you can't meet in the middle. I have to admit, I'm actually feeling quite affected. I had a friend who chose assisted dying in Australia quite recently, about a month or so ago. So that it really strikes me. I think I would love to watch this film. I think it will really affect me. But, you know, having had someone go through that decision, it is interesting that we're at that point of really, it's almost like the last taboo, isn't it? It's the last thing that we as human beings really can't deal with, is the idea of we would never let an animal suffer. But, you know, if it comes to a person suffering, we'd prefer them to suffer because of religion or whatever, rather than let them choose however. And, you know, there's a lot to talk about in that debate. Yeah. I'm not, you know, choosing sides, but obviously. But I think I love the idea of films exploring that in such a sensitive way.
1: Yeah, and what I really liked about this film is when they address the issue visually, they're not taking the American way of showing too much or, you know, lingering into a very
0: sentimental,
1: you know, last goodbyes and where everyone's going to cry for 15 minutes. They just play it in such a simple and convincing way that they don't make this issue a visual issue. And I was very grateful for that because, yes, as you said, we don't want to take sides, and the director, you know, tries to explain to you the emotional luggage and baggage that goes with it, but it doesn't ask you to, you know, to go through all the motions that would be emotionally destroying.
0: Yeah, so it's not manipulative.
1: And so it's,
0: I like that.
1: Yeah. So it's really, she plants a few
0: thoughts,
1: beads throughout the film, and then at the end it you've got a very satisfying payoff of the last scene that is emotional but not heavy.
0: Yeah.
1: And I thought that was a really strong
0: film. It sounds like a really beautifully wrought film, touching on quite a difficult issue. What would you like to give it?
1: Well, I'll give it 3.5 out of 5 because, you know, I thought there are still a few things that was not... But it's a really heartfelt, strong French film.
0: So that's 3.5 out of 5 for Bon Voyage Marie. And we'll be back after a little bit more music.

0: And you're listening to Cinemascape, and we're going to move to another film, another French film by director Cédric Clapiche, Colors of Time. So, Evie, what did you think?
1: It's always fun, I think, to start watching a movie when you genuinely have no idea what it's about. So with that said, I'm going to now spoil that for our audience by telling you a little bit about what this is about. This is a really interesting film for me. So Colors of Time is the sort of English translation of the title. And it sort of is a movie that works on two different times. It's a sort of time slip movie, if you will. Sort of very much it brought to mind Midnight in Paris, the Woody Allen film. It's got that same sensibility. So we have a group of very disparate people brought together at the beginning of the movie who discover that they are all very sort of distant descendants of a particular person who has a property that's been left abandoned. Now, you know, some local corporation wants to build a shopping mall there. They all need to decide what to do with it because it's actually just sitting there fully furnished, like it's just been abandoned for all these years. They nominate four of the many sort of distant cousins to go to Normandy and just investigate, check out the place, the cottage, what's there, work out what they're going to do. So we meet these four characters who don't know each other. You know, these four very different people. There's a photographer, there's a teacher, so on. They go to Normandy, and in the process of going through the belongings, they discover letters and photographs. And through that, we are transported into, I think, 1895, in that time where we meet Adele, who is our central character, who I thought was really beautifully played for me by Suzanne Lindon. And we meet Adele, I think she's like 20, 21. Her grandmother's just passed away. She decides to take an odyssey.
2: Yes.
1: Look what I did. To Paris to find out. She doesn't know who her mother is, but she has a photograph of her and her mother taken by this famed Parisian photographer. So she thinks that's my first clue. So she goes to Paris, and in doing so, we are then given this beautiful window into Belle Epoque, you know, that beautiful time where we meet, and of course we meet like various characters like Claude Monet and so on and so on. So we get this little entry into this time of very exciting cultural, scientific, artistic change in Europe at that time, whilst also then exploring how those ripples across time and family can affect the descendants all those years later.
0: I guess, you know, the main thing, especially in those type of film, is when we go to the Belle Epoque, do you feel completely immersed, or does it feel like, you know, how is it filmed and how does it make you feel?
1: It's interesting. I have a little bit of a conflict in that I think it's beautifully filmed, but I didn't feel very emotionally involved. It felt very dispassionate to me. And I have issues with the believability of what the characters do. You know, I have this sort of 20-year-old who lives in the country who just up sticks and goes to Paris, you know, and all these kind of things. She falls in with, you know, a young photographer and a young this, and she ends up living this bohemian life. But, you know, it's all very pleasing, but it's not very, as, you know, having just talked about your two films, I find it interesting as a contrast to say, the thing about this for me is it left me quite emotionally cold. Like, I watched and I thought, yep, this is a finely made film, but especially the time in the present, I'm not as engaged with the people.
2: Yes.
1: You know, I think that's an issue for me. Whereas when I'm in the past with Adele, at least I feel like I'm interested in what's happening. And it is an interesting film and it's beautifully made, but I just, in some ways, didn't feel as strongly about it. Like, I wanted to feel a little bit more moved.
0: And it is weird because Cédric Clapiche is really well known, like, since the 80s, to have done films that were so anchored in his own generation.
1: Oh, okay.
0: And he did two films that were, one of his first films, Le Péril Jeune, really congregated a whole generation around it of the, you know, the early to mid 20s. Everyone went to see that film at the time, and it became the film of a generation. And he did the same again with The Spanish Apartment or Potluck. And again, the next generation went back. And I think this time he tries to tackle the third generation, but his characters are still 20 and he's now 65 or 70. So it's like there's a disconnect. Maybe that's the type of disconnect you felt in that film.
1: Maybe. I know, Ben, you've seen it as well.
2: Well, I had a disconnect with the film basically because I did think that the scenes with Adele are so fascinating, so interesting, not only because she's meeting people who I, as a non-French person, have heard about.
1: Yes.
0: And that probably helps, yeah.
1: Yes, sorry, Laurel.
2: But it makes the scene set in the present day, like, I didn't have as much of a connection to, and I didn't care about the characters, her descendants as much. And there's a couple of things that happen in the film where I was like, oh, as if that would happen.
1: I know. So. And there's a particular scene, and I know what you're referring to, just sort of towards the latter part of the film, where we have a bit of sort of magical realism. And that's sort of okay, but it sort of takes it a step too far, and you sort of, it pulls you out of the movie. And like I said, it's one of those movies where I feel like I can see the working out. I can see what he was trying to do in terms of the idea of knowing who we were, in fact, you know, is a part of who we are. Yeah. And I love what he was trying to do, but I just don't know if I got all the way there.
0: Okay, well, so maybe not. The best film for today. I don't know.
1: How many
0: stars out of five Colors of Time?
1: It is beautifully crafted, and I'd loved spending time in Belle Epoque, so I will give it 2.5.
0: Okay, well, that's 2.5 Colors of Time, and we'll be right back. And this is all we have time for in this week's episode of CinemaScape. Today, Ben Trent-Brown gave The Blue Trail 4 out of 5. I, Laurent Clerc, gave Bon Voyage Murray 3.5 out of 5. And Evie Tonnelly gave Colors of Time 2.5 out of 5. The CinemaScape team acknowledges the Gadigal people on whose land we meet, and the traditional custodians of country throughout Australia, and their connections to land, sea and community. Thanks to my co-presenters, Evie Tonnelly and Ben Trent-Brown, and to Eastside FM, where we record the show every week. CinemaScape is broadcast across Australia via the Community Radio Network. You've been listening to CinemaScape, and until next time, enjoy your movies.

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3: Hello, I'm Lewis Donaldson. Jacinta Allan has ended her near three decades career in politics, announcing she will not recontest her seat at Victoria's November election. It comes just 2 weeks after she was ousted as Premier by Deputy Ben Carroll. Ms Allan has held her Bendigo East seat since 1999, after being the youngest female MP elected to the Victorian Parliament at just 25. Ms Allan says she believes she made a difference during her career.
4: I was the youngest woman to be elected to the Victorian Parliament, and I was proudly the first Labor member for the seat of Bendigo East. And I stated in my inaugural speech to the Victorian Parliament, I intend to make a difference. Today, as I announce that I will not be contesting the 2026 election, I can proudly say I did just that.
3: Former construction union boss John Setka has been arrested and charged for a third time over sending allegedly threatening and harassing messages to CFMEU administrators. The 61-year-old was arrested this morning and due to face Melbourne Magistrates Court today. The charges relate to comments allegedly made by Setka on Monday. He had previously been charged last November and then again in February over similar alleged offences. A second deadly H5 bird flu case has been confirmed in Tasmania today. It was discovered in a crested tern on King Island, with staff from the Department of Natural Resources and Environment collecting the bird last night to confirm the virus. It had been reported through the Emergency Animal Disease Hotline, along with two other crested terns from the same area. The results on those birds will be returned tomorrow. An expert witness has appeared before the Royal Commission into Anti-Semitism today, detailing the complexities around desensitisation online. The current hearing block is examining the key drivers of anti-Semitism in Australia, extremism and radicalisation. The University of Queensland's Professor Adrian Cherney says early exposure to extreme content creates intervention complexities.
5: The big problem and concern is that if you have young people engaging with this extreme content, like animal cruelty, for example, in their formative developmental years, what does that mean for their ongoing development and desensitization to that material and to that content as they mature?
3: Record rainfall has left thousands of travellers stranded at Tokyo's Narita Airport as flooding has claimed at least four lives. More than 360 millimetres of rain fell in 24 hours in parts of the Chiba Prefecture, inundating roads and railways during one of Japan's busiest holiday weeks. Voting has closed in one of the UK's more unusual by-elections, with the leader of Reform UK set for a victory against dozens of opponents. Alyssa Delfs reports some in the running are more unique than others.
6: Nigel Farage is most notably competing against comedian rival Count Binface. 33 candidates are contesting the seat of Clacton, including other hopefuls Joseph 77, Baron von Thunderclap and Nick the Incredible Flying Brick. Farage had sought re-election for his Clacton seat in early July in an attempt to regain political popularity following weeks of scrutiny over gifts he received. The by-election results are set to be announced in the coming hours.
3: Turning to sport, Sydney Roosters half Daly Cherry Evans has confirmed this will be his last year in the NRL. The 37-year-old has signed with English Super League club Hull FC. Cherry Evans made his debut in 2011 and played 15 seasons with the Manly Warringah Sea Eagles before joining the Roosters this year.
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11: G'day, I'm Andrew G, independent federal member for Clare. I recently moved a motion in the Australian Parliament calling on governments to bring in a support package for our businesses going broke because of the indefinite closure of the Great Western Highway, and also to commit major funding in the budget for improved road access between the Central West and Sydney. Unbelievably, when it came to a vote, no Labor or One Nation MPs supported it, and hardly any Liberals or Nationals either. Rest assured that I'll be keeping up the fight for the support our communities need and deserve. Authorised by AG Orange.
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2: Hello, I'm Lewis Donaldson. The WA Premier has slammed a review from the Productivity Commission which labels the federal government's GST deal with this state a costly mistake. The Commission's report criticised the Morrison-era agreement that has funneled tens of billions of dollars of extra taxpayer dollars to WA. Mr Cook says the only change he'll accept is no change.
3: Today's Productivity Commission report, interim report, is not just 116 pages of dry facts and figures. It is an attack on every hard-working Western Australian. It is an attack on the deal which has been endorsed by Western Australians at every election this decade.
2: The Australian Transport Safety Bureau is investigating three near misses which occurred at Sydney Airport in recent weeks. Air Services Australia, which is responsible for managing air traffic, has blamed recent delays on a staff shortage. The Prime Minister reiterated Australia's aviation safety record, but says any measures that can ensure safety should be taken.
4: We have an extraordinarily safe record here in Australia. It's important to make that point when it comes to aviation. The Minister has met, I know, with Sydney Airport and with the authorities, and will continue to make sure that we are very vigilant indeed when it comes to these issues.
2: It follows Sunday's incident where a Jetstar flight had to suddenly brake to avoid a Qantas Airways plane which was being towed. Union members in New South Wales and the ACT are demanding full transparency on school funding in their jurisdictions. In a statement, the Independent Education Union of Australia says it's deeply concerned by revelations that public funding for Catholic schools may have been wrongfully spent on Liberal Party matters, including branch stacking. An independent commission is currently investigating the allegations. The annual Flenno for a Farmer Day fundraiser is underway, with people across the country throwing on a Flenno to support farmers in need. It comes as many farming families struggle to recover from drought, floods, bushfires and other natural disasters. Australian farmer and beer producer Travis Fimmel says he hopes to show farmers that they are valued by all Australians today.
5: Every 10 days, an Australian farmer dies by suicide, and I want to be a part of changing that. I want you guys to join me. Our quality of life and lifestyle that we enjoy every day in our beautiful country of Australia was built on the back of these farmers. So the least we can do is band together for one day and show these farmers that they are actually valued.
2: The UK's Nigel Farage has won the Clacton by-election, defeating comedian rival Count Binface. Farage won with more than 22,000 votes. Binface came in second with more than 9,000. The unusual by-election brought 33 candidates out, including representatives from the Everyone Is God and Monster Raving Loony parties. Voter turnout was 44.37%. Showers increasing for the east coast with dry and warm conditions out west for the weekend's forecast. The Bureau of Meteorology's Sarah Scully has more.
6: We do have some tropical humidity that's being drawn inland, creating a cloud band with some scattered showers and storms. Otherwise, the east coast, those winds are turning more onshore, bringing some showers. And then as well, some very light showers are possible through southern areas, but mainly about the windward slopes and coasts. Out in the west, dry and mostly sunny conditions.
2: And in sport, in cricket, a short while ago, Bangladesh were 3 for 286 at the tea break on the second day of the first test. They were leading Australia by 88 runs with 7 wickets remaining. Earlier today, Bangladesh opener Tanzid Hasan Tamim scored a maiden test century in Darwin.
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14: Hey yo, it's Toyo 46, Brendan Rowe here. 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I'm inviting you to a Saturday afternoon of great music from my scene. 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I've got your weekend soundtrack covered. So why not join me? Toyo 46. By the way, that means Saturday 4 till 6 in Korean. 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
1: National Radio News.
2: Hello, I'm Lewis Donaldson. The Prime Minister has talked with US President Donald Trump to press for an exemption from the administration's latest round of tariffs. Mr. Albanese described the call with Mr. Trump as a lengthy and substantial conversation, saying the US President has agreed to give consideration.
3: The ask that I made of the President is that he consider full exemption, and the President agreed that he would give consideration to my request.
2: Former CFMEU boss John Setka has been charged for alleged threats to union administrators. It comes after Victorian police launched an investigation into allegedly threatening and harassing emails sent to union administrators. In a statement, police say the 61-year-old has been charged, including with using a telecom communications device to menace. Setka has previously been charged in November last year and then again in February over similar alleged offences. The Foreign Minister has criticised One Nation in a speech today, warning a monoculture Australia would risk national security. In a speech at the Lowy Institute, Penny Wong argued that ignoring a multicultural society would cause Australia irreparable damage. She says going down that path would damage hard-fought diplomatic gains.
4: The call for a monoculture is a call for Australia to curtail our choices and to cut off our connections, to look inwards, to have no friends to work with, no partners to trade with, and no opportunities to grow from. At a time where external and internal forces are seeking to divide us, turning Australians against each other makes us more vulnerable.
2: The search for a missing 18-year-old woman in New South Wales' Southern Highlands has entered its second day. Lily Hooper was last seen leaving a home in Oakdale at about 8 a.m. Wednesday morning to go hiking. Her family has been unable to locate or contact her since. Her car found near the Bonham Peak walking trail in the Natai National Park. Emergency services continue to conduct air and land searches. Overseas arrivals and departures have been tallied for 2025-26. Alyssa Delves has the details.
5: The Australian Bureau of Statistics says travel is on the rise but hasn't reached its pre-COVID-19 peak. Short-term visitor arrivals to Australia rose by 8% over the last financial year to 9.1 million. And while they've increased for the fifth year in a row, they're still lower than the peak, which was 9.3 million in 2018-19. The ABS also found about 45% of people who came to Australia did so for a holiday, followed by 32% coming to see friends and family and 6% for educational purposes. New Zealanders took 1.4 million trips here, more than any other country.
2: Billy Slater will step down as head coach of the Maroons after 4 years in the role. Queensland Rugby League made the announcement, saying Slater will not return for the 2027 State of Origin series. Slater began coaching the Queensland side in 2022. He says the decision was not made lightly, but that it was the right time to step away. In tennis, Australian Rinki Hijikata has defeated Gail Monfils 2-6, 7-6, 6-3 as first-round action gets underway at the Cincinnati Open. It was the first ATP win on hard courts for the 25-year-old Hijikata in North Carolina. He will face Italian Luciano Dardari in the second round. Meanwhile, fellow Australian Alexander Vukic lost in the second round of qualifying, and in the women's contest, both Kim Birrell and Daria Kazatkina were defeated. Fremantle has the chance to wrap up the AFL Minor Premiership when it takes on Hawthorn tonight. The fifth-placed Hawks are looking to secure a spot in the finals and is coming off a big loss to the Western Bulldogs last week.
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1: National Radio News.
2: Hello, I'm Lewis Donaldson. The Australian Transport Safety Bureau is investigating three near misses which occurred at Sydney Airport in recent weeks. Air Services Australia, which is responsible for managing air traffic, has blamed recent delays on a staff shortage. Chief Executive Rob Sharp says Sunday's incident where a Jetstar flight had to brake to avoid a Qantas Airways plane is among the incidents being looked into.
3: The aircraft remained at the beginning of the threshold for the runway. And the commentary that's been around on mandatory reporting in this instance, I just wanted to flag we do take our reporting requirements very seriously. We work closely with our regulators and very openly. In this particular case, however, we don't think the threshold for reporting was actually met.
2: The WA Premier says he will not accept changes to the state's GST deal following a Productivity Commission review which criticised the Morrison-era agreement. The report found it is a costly mistake that needs to be reversed and a deal that is unfair to other states. Mr Cook says the only change he'll accept is no change.
4: It's a sign that these East Coast clowns simply do not understand Western Australia. They have no Western Australian representative and no idea. The changes they have proposed will rip up to $6 billion out of the Western Australian economy.
2: A piece of country in Queensland, twice the size of Singapore, has been formally recognised as native title land in a win for traditional owners. Alyssa Delves has more.
5: The federal court has confirmed native title rights over the 170,000-hectare patch of land in Cape York. In a decision, Western Yalanji elders say guarantees their children and grandkids will always have a place on country. The ruling was handed down today in Cairns following a decades-long legal campaign to secure recognition of traditional ownership across the peninsula after generations of dispossession. It marks the 34th determination made under the Cape York United No. 1 claim, considered one of the largest undertaken in Australia.
2: In a trend that experts predict will help lower electricity prices, more than 500,000 Australian households have installed a battery to tap into their own energy. But experts are calling for more action to address households that are missing out on current energy subsidies, including apartment dwellers and renters. The government has revealed today that more than 507,000 households installed a battery under the national scheme launched in July last year. The Cheaper Home Batteries program discounted the price of small-scale battery systems connected to solar panels by 30% for Australian homes, businesses and community organisations. The UK's Nigel Farage has won the Clacton by-election, defeating comedian rival Count Binface. Farage won with more than 22,000 votes. Binface came in second with more than 9,000. In a speech to a room full of Reform UK supporters, which was delivered several hours before the count concluded, Mr Farage declared that there would be no question about the outcome.
6: We have beaten the candidate for the Uniparty. Yes, there were Liberal Democrats, Labour and Conservative canvassers out canvassing for Count Binface.
2: And in sport, at the Pan Pacific Championships, Australian Meg Harris has collected another gold medal, winning the women's 100 metre. It comes just weeks after winning six gold medals at the Commonwealth Games in Glasgow. And in NRL, the Manly Sea Eagles will be looking to keep their season alive when they take on the Dolphins. Manly is 10th on the ladder, 4 points outside the top eight. Later, the Canterbury Bankstown Bulldogs will take on the South Sydney Rabbitohs.
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1: 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Of course, my Team Kamao members and all the friends like our Facebook friends like Paige family, Ryan family, Howard family, Ware family, and also Wogsville's family. And Karen Simpson and John Simpson, they are regularly listening all the way to the Philippines, to Jay Dillon with the Kasaka and Henrik Lasam with Smooth Friction. Okay, we might play their song as well later on. And now this one is always requested by David Barnard. Here we go, Manila.

All right, that's Manila by the Hot Dog. And time right now is 18 plus 6 here at 107.5 FM. Temperature right now is 5.8 degrees. And the weather for the next few days, starting tomorrow, Saturday, 0 to 13, mostly sunny. 1 to 13 on Sunday, mostly sunny. 3 to 13 on Monday, also sunny. 3 to 13 on Tuesday, possible showers. 2 to 14 on Wednesday, late showers. 3 to 15 on Thursday, also possible showers. 6 to 12 on Friday, late showers. Okay, that is the latest weather in this beautiful town of Orange. I hope everyone is going okay at this moment. And what's happening around town? Aside from birthday here, birthday there. Speaking of birthday, happy birthday to the following, if I can, by find them. Perli Potente, Villa Blanca, Saudi Arabia, I think. And who else? Emma Watani, happy birthday. And, oops, Chris Marshall and Dodge White, or Roger White, the manager of this radio station. Happy birthday, Dodge. That's tomorrow. And Philip Lee, happy birthday, Beth. And Winnie Sanchez of General Trias Cavite, Philippines. Happy birthday, Winnie. And Derek Walker of Spring Hill. Hannah Sage of, I think, Spring Hill as well. And also Johnny Wolksville of Orange. Okay, happy birthday to all of you. And Georgina Dalton. Okay, happy birthday, Georgina and Georgie. And who else? Happy anniversary to Mr. and Mrs. Brendan Curran. Okay, happy anniversary. And also happy birthday to Lydia Philpott of Molong. Okay, I didn't forget you. Happy birthday. For those celebrating today, tomorrow, next week. Okay. Hope you're enjoying your special day, and hope you get a nice present for your loved one. Here we go, Apo Hiking Society. We're better off this time. Puma.

Alright, mapatak na naman ang ulan by Apo Hiking Society. Mapatak ang ulan yung dropping the rain on your tin roof. That's a message that

I think how 55 years old. 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You have to give a nice present to your loved one. Okay. Hello to Karen and John Simpson as well, Mr. and Mrs. Wokesville and everyone there. All right, here we go. Tiela Kosayo. What's the meaning of this? I'm in love with you. Here we go.

Oh, Tiela, Rosario, you're my true love, according to her, Cinderella. That was early 70s. It's very old. And we might play the new version later on with Sunday Grip. But this stage, we'll play a little bit softer, and then later on, we stay here until 8 o'clock anyway, so we might play the real rock later on, but at the moment I feel like playing soft music. Anyway, time right now is half past six, and temperature is 5.7 degrees. Here we go, Mamang Sorbitero.

All right, Nanang Surbitero by Celeste Legazpi. One of the top, very old song, but this always been used in every party, in every event in Filipino gathering in Australia. Last time I played that in, was that AWD? And then next month for another Filipino gathering, I'm gonna, of course they're going to ask me to play that song again. Anyway, that's Celeste Legazpi and Never Die song, Mamang Sorbitero, or what do you call this, Ice Cream Man. All the kids is waiting for you. Anyway, that's Mamang Sorbitero. I hope you like it. And time right now is 32 past 6, 107.5 FM. Temperature is still 5.7 degrees. Okay. Tomorrow, Saturday, on 15th of this month, August, we're having a registration barbecue at the Bunnings. Please support our team, and we need it very badly. Please come over and support this event, please. I'm calling the public and also and Team Kamao members. All right, I already announced that in the school last night, so but please just support this event. We need it very badly. Thank you very much. See you there tomorrow. Here we go, Katawan, the buddy.

right, that's Legs, Legs, Legs, Legs. Hagibis, I hope you like it. And tomorrow again, I just mentioned it earlier, we're having a barbecue at the Bunnings. This is the Puerto Radio Station. Please help us. We need a bit of extra funding for to make this studio running smoothly. So we need the funding. So please help. Thank you very much. I'll see all of you tomorrow at the Bunnings from 8 till 4 o'clock in the afternoon. Okay, or 4:30, something like that. But start 8 a.m. I'm the one cooking the the barbecue for you. So please be there, and I'll make sure that the barbecue is nice and tasty. Here we go.

Bright Stars from Kasaga from Cebu City, Philippines. Okay, next song is always requested by Tony Briggs. All right, here we go.

0: It's a lotto.
1: All right, if I win lottery, of course I'm gonna give you some. But according to him, all right, but it's a big question mark. Okay, 3 more minutes to 7, and we have news later on, and then we'll continue all the way to 8 o'clock for playing more top hit rock. Okay, and time right now, temperature right now is 5.5 degrees. And don't forget, tomorrow, Saturday, 15th of this month, we're having a barbecue at the Banning Superstore. I start from 8 o'clock till 4:30. So be there, and I'm going to make sure that the barbie is properly cooked for you. I'm the one who's cooking from 8 till probably 12, and someone going to take over after that, because we have a bit of rotation and helping each other. So please help us too to gain more money to support this station, and we need it very badly. So please come over and enjoy our sausages. Thank you very much. Looking forward to see you, all of you, tomorrow at the Banning Superstore. And of course, the public and Team Kamau and all my friends out there, if you're listening, please support. And this is a big help for the for this station. And we need a lot of equipment and some extra things that we need for the to run this program every day. Okay, and we'll have a news very soon, and then I'll catch you later, and then stay until 8 o'clock. Okay, here we go.
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3: Hello, I'm Lewis Donaldson. The WA Premier has slammed a review from the Productivity Commission which labels the federal government's GST deal with the state a costly mistake. The Commission's report criticised the Morrison-era agreement that has funnelled tens of billions of extra taxpayer dollars to WA. Mr Cook says the only change he'll accept is no change.
4: Today's Productivity Commission report, interim report, is not just 116 pages of dry facts and figures. It is an attack on every hard-working Western Australian. It is an attack on the deal, which has been endorsed by Western Australians at every election this decade.
3: Jacinta Allen has ended her near 3 decades career in politics, announcing she will not recontest her seat at Victoria's November election. It comes just 2 weeks after she was ousted as Premier by Deputy Ben Carroll. Miss Allen has held her Bendigo East seat since 1999, after being the youngest female MP elected to the Victorian Parliament at just 25. Miss Allen says she believes she made a difference during her career.
5: I was the youngest woman to be elected to the Victorian Parliament, and I was proudly the first Labor member for the seat of Bendigo East. And I stated in my inaugural speech to the Victorian Parliament, I intend to make a difference. Today, as I announce that I will not be contesting the 2026 election, I can proudly say I did just that.
3: A second deadly H5 bird flu case has been confirmed in Tasmania today. It was discovered in a crested tern on King Island, with staff from the Department of Natural Resources and Environment collecting the bird last night to confirm the virus. It had been reported through the Emergency Animal Disease Hotline, along with 2 other crested terns from this same area. The results on those birds will be returned tomorrow. Gambling giant Bet365 has apologised to the Senate after children were dressed in its branded clothing during a fundraising event at a local racecourse. Footage of the event was broadcast on the racing.com website. Footage showed children wearing racing bibs and caps with the Bet365 logo while taking part in the race. In a response table to the parliamentary inquiry, Bet365 said it had not been aware of the issue and would never have allowed it to happen. Television star Johnny Young has died at age 79 after a brief battle with pancreatic cancer. The songwriter was a fixture in Australian homes with his show Young Talent Time, which showcased the talent of young Australians, including Danny Minogue. Here's a snippet of Mr. Young introducing a guest on his show during an Easter special in 1984.
0: Wow, what a wonderful opening to a wonderful show. Happy Easter, everybody! Terrific. And would you join me in welcoming our very super special guest star, the wonderful Kamal, who's with us tonight for our Easter.
3: Showers increasing for the East Coast with dry and warm conditions out west for the weekend's forecast. The Bureau of Meteorology's Sarah Scully has more.
6: We do have some tropical humidity that's being drawn inland, creating a cloud band with some scattered showers and storms. Otherwise, the East Coast, those winds are turning more onshore, bringing some showers. And then as well, some very light showers are possible through southern areas, but mainly about the windward slopes and coasts. Out in the west, dry and mostly sunny conditions.
3: Billy Slater will step down as head coach of the Maroons after 4 years in the role. Queensland Rugby League made the announcement, saying Slater will not return for the 2027 State of Origin series. Slater began coaching the Queensland side in 2022. He says the decision was not made lightly, but that it was the right time to step away.
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og vinder Ruben eller vi andre gør. 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

said that Shagit by, of course, Smooth Friction. Okay, time right now is 12 past 7 here at 107.5 FM. Temperature 5.4 degrees. And happy birthday again to Emma Watani, Chris Marshall, Duds White, Philip Lee, Perly Potente Villa Blanca, Winnie Sanchez of General Trias Cavite, Derek Walker of Spring Hill, and Hannah Sagi, Sides of Spring as well, and Johnny Walksville of Orange. Okay, happy birthday to all of you, and happy anniversary to Mr. and Mrs. Brendan Curran. Okay, and Lydia Pilpot of Molong. Happy birthday, Lydia. And congratulations to your you get license now. You can start driving on your own. Congratulations. Drive safety. Here we go. The English version of Shagit. Scream.

still the same, 5.5 degrees. Tomorrow, Saturday, 15 of this month, starting from 8 o'clock till 4:30 in the afternoon, we're having a barbie at the Bunnings Super Store. Okay, so please come over and help us and support the team. Thank you very much. I'll see you there. I'll make sure I cook the sausages perfectly for you. Here we go. Sunday grip.

All right. That's Umiibig Sa Iyo Sinta by The Ages. Time right now is 7:30 p.m. We have 30 more minutes to play more Pinoy rock. And temperature is

Alright, that is Kagatan by Juan de la Cruz Band. Okay, one more song. I'm out of here. I see you all tomorrow at the Banning's Superstore. Okay, here we go. Pitong Gatang.

0: baik, pitung katang baik Sunday Grits. I like it. And one of the best I ever play since this new cover start. Because that pitung katang is a very, very old songs. Originally by Fred Panopio, now by Sunday Grits, and a bit of blues to rock. From country, originally country music sounds. All right, and that's it for me today and or tonight. I'll see you tomorrow at the Bunnings Barbecue. And I hope you enjoy our little program here, Pinoy Rock. And then Monday from 3 to 5, Rock and Rolly. Oh, everything's rock. Okay, thank you very much to all of you. And have a nice weekend to everyone, and I hope everyone's so, so good. Okay, I love you all.
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4: G'day, I'm Andrew G, independent federal member for Calair. I recently moved a motion in the Australian Parliament calling on governments to bring in a support package for our businesses going broke because of the indefinite closure of the Great Western Highway, and also to commit major funding in the budget for improved road access between the Central West and Sydney. Unbelievably, when it came to a vote, no Labor or One Nation MP supported it, and hardly any Liberals or Nationals either. 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Authorised by AG Orange.
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8: This week on Spotlight, I'm spotlighting the brand new album for Terry Bennett. It's entitled The Bushman's Farewell. It contains 12 tracks. It is an independent release, and I'll give you details towards the end of this one-hour special on where you can obtain both electronic and physical copies. But let's kick off with the title track. It is track 6. A track co-written by Terry Pigott and Terry Bennett, A Bushman's Farewell. And we go back to the opening track, Chasing Rabbits in Her Sleep, from Terry Bennett's pen, and Desert Roads, Keith Lethbridge, Terry Bennett Wright.

inspiration drives him as he heads out in the bush again. His wife and mates are there with him to make sure his wish comes true, to touch again the red earth

You're listening to Spotlight on the Community Radio Network, and I'm Kevin Walsh. We're spotlighting Terry Bennett's brand new album, A Bushman's Farewell. Now, another of the triple plays. Track 3 is an instrumental and was released as a single. It features Peter Dennehy, Ian Simpson, Mark Donahue, and Terry's younger brother, John Bennett's. It's written by Terry Bennett's Slab Hut Gully. The very talented Errol Gray, very funny man, wrote Backing in the Van, and as Terry Bennett's travels around Australia with his van, he finds this one goes over extremely well in a live situation. And the third of the triple plays is track 5, Just an Old Swaggy, penned by Terry Bennett's.

for the music. After 15 goes, hubby doesn't know where he's at. Tries to straighten up and backs over the water tap. Then Neville the know-it-all

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I'm Kevin Walsh, and we're spotlighting Terry Bennett's brand new independent release. It's a 12-track album, and Terry's latest release. It's entitled A Bushman's Farewell. Now we get back to another triple play. A Gordon Parsons pen track with Lee Forster as a guest. That's the kind of life I live. An Al Grant classic has made its way onto this release, and Your Granddad's Little Girl. And the third of the triple plays, Terry Bennett's got the help of Kelly Dixon and Brian Letton on board, wish she had forgotten how to be Australian.

0: folks, you've been listening to the tracks from Terry Bennett's latest album. It's an album entitled A Bushman's Farewell, and it contains tracks not only written by Terry Bennett, but some of the artists that he enjoys co-writing with, and some that he just realised had to be included. They're the source tracks. If you're wanting to get hold of Terry Bennett's material, you need to go to his electronic platforms and Google Terry Bennett's Music at gmail.com. That's Terry Bennett's Music, all one word, gmail.com. He's got a website. It's all the W's, terrybennettsmusic.com. And he'll make himself available to get you a physical copy, get your directions on the electronic platforms. We'll go to the final triple play from Terry Bennett's. It's a track Terry wrote himself, The Boy and the Bull. That was track 11. This is track 12, the final of the tracks, but we will get back to track 10 following. This is Mr. Kimberley, Sam Lovell, AM, a duet with Ginger Cox, Terry Bennett's Ginger Cox, and Mari Cox penned the track. And the 12th, but in fact is the 10th track on the album that we're featuring, the complete album, Sons of the Saddle, an instrumental track from Terry Bennett's.
1: I thought I'd take a shortcut through the bull's yard this fine day. On reflection, I believe I should have gone around the other way. He was feeding in the corner, I didn't think he would even see, till he raised his head and turned around, and his eyes bored into me. I've stopped there dead in my tracks, and my heart

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And I know I should have told my folks, but I really wasn't all that keen. Only Mum, when she did my washing,

Well, folks, that's the complete 12 tracks from Terry Bennett's album, A Bushman's Farewell. Now, with a bit of time up our sleeve, we'll feature some new tracks to radio. Zach Weeks, Long Neck, Long Gone. Kevin Sullivan, Our Piece of the Map. And Peter Dennehy with Opening the Gate for Dad.

Well, that's it for Spotlight this week. I trust you've enjoyed not only the music from Terry Bennett's album, A Bushman's Farewell, but also those new country music singles to radio. Until I catch you again sometime real soon, somewhere around Australia, you take care. Bye for now, as I leave you with a bit of Terry Bennett's instrumental from his album.

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0: 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We pay our respects to their elders, past, present, and emerging, and extend that respect to all Aboriginal and Torres Strait Islander peoples listening. We recognise that music has always been at the heart of the Wiradjuri culture, a living tradition that connects people to country, to one another, and to the stories of the dreaming. For countless generations, music, song, and ceremony have echoed across these lands, strengthening community bonds and carrying knowledge, language, and spirit through time. Today, as we share our music and stories, we honour the world's oldest continuous musical culture and acknowledge the deep and unbroken connection between the Wiradjuri people, their songs, and this country.
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Welcome to Fine Music Live, coming to you on the Community Radio Network. I'm Gary Thorpe, and it's my pleasure to present this program from 4MBS Classic FM in Brisbane. We've just got the one work in the program today, but what a work it is. It's the Symphony No. 1 in D by Gustav Mahler, but it's in an arrangement by Farrington, and it's performed by Ensemble Q. Now, Ensemble Q is a Brisbane-based ensemble made up of musicians who are absolute soloists in their own right. Ensemble Q was formed by Paul and Trish Dean many years ago and have really carved out a very unique place in the musical life of Queensland. Ensemble Q have toured nationally, and they are presenting a season every year for many years now here in Brisbane of some unique performances. And here we have the Symphony No. 1 in D of Gustav Mahler. It's in four movements. The symphony is subtitled The Titan, and the four movements are very varied, including a funeral march presented in fine form by this wonderful Ensemble Q. The Symphony No. 1 in D of Gustav Mahler, arranged by Farrington.

The Symphony No. 1 in D by Gustav Mahler, arranged by Farrington, was performed there by Ensemble Q. And that performance was recorded in the Conservatorium Theatre Southbank in Brisbane, part of Griffith University, by the 4MBS Concert Recording Team member David Spirit. You've been listening to Fine Music Live, coming to you on the Community Radio Network.

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0: From the concert halls to the juke joints, from churches to festivals in the fields, welcome to another episode of Bill Street Caravan, celebrating the sounds of Memphis for more than 20 years.
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0: Hi, I'm your co-host, Pat Mitchell-Worley.
1: And I'm Jared J.B. Boyd.
0: This week on Bill Street Caravan, we have New Orleans-style parade band Chawa.
1: Grammy-nominated blues man Guy Davis will be with us to deliver an installment of the Blues Hall of Fame, an exploration of the lives of the pioneers and innovators enshrined in the Blues Hall of Fame here in Memphis, Tennessee, brought to you by the Blues Foundation.
0: That's all coming up right now on Bill Street Caravan.
1: Hey, Pat.
0: Hey, JB.
1: This week, we've got some New Orleans flavor breezing through our town with the outstanding sound of Chawa.
0: Well, JB, you say sound, but this outfit brings more than what you can behold with your ears. They're quite a sight as well.
1: You got that right. Chawa's known for their groove and their look, which melds more than 200 years of New Orleans, African American, and Native American cultures into a package that's relatable for the uninitiated partygoers and full-time parade participants alike.
0: The group met with us at Midtown Memphis's Rail Garden. It's an indoor-outdoor venue with just enough open space to house the big energy and good times that the band brings with them on the road.
1: Naturally, as a humble cousin to the music city of New Orleans, Memphis had little trouble playing host to the band members and their unique sound. But I must admit, it doesn't hurt to have a little primer before going into a high-energy call-and-response show like Chawa's.
0: Well, there's really one major term that comes in handy. That'd be the group's name itself. Chawa refers to a traditional Mardi Gras Indian mantra adapted by the group as a welcoming phrase.
1: Though their repertoire is based on an ages-old tradition, Chawa has an astonishing knack for bringing so many eras of New Orleans music into view.
0: That's right. The group's founder, Joe Gelini, took interest in the New Orleans sound through a workshop with jazz drummer Idris Muhammad, who hailed from the Big Easy.
1: Yeah, already a fan of funky New Orleans legends like the Neville Brothers and the Meters, Gelini looked to blend the contemporary black music of the region with the traditional sounds he learned from Muhammad. But the closer he got to Mardi Gras culture, he uncovered the deep and rich heritage of the Mardi Gras Indians, eventually adapting many of their folkways into his performances.
0: You'll hear in this live show that the Indian-inspired music opens up a passageway for Chawa to include even more diverse sounds, such as Afrobeat, reggae, and even disco.
1: What an interesting mix, Pat. I can't wait to dance to every last one of them. Here's Chawa on Bill Street Caravan.

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engines. You know, when you're fighting, you might come across a river.

0: ladies and gentlemen, we are Chawa.
1: That was Chawa, live on Beale Street Caravan. For more info on the band, visit chawaband.com. That's chawaband.com.
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1: Up next, Grammy-nominated bluesman Guy Davis takes us through the life histories of the pioneers and innovators enshrined in the Blues Hall of Fame. 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
3: Two men in suits, Dave and Lou, stood at the bar, listening to Champion Jack sing out of the jukebox. They were in a ritzy New Orleans nightclub where Dave sometimes performed with his band. The place looked like a Moroccan palace, two stories high, painted pink stucco walls, balconies with shiny brass railing. Dave asked the bartender, "Where's the fat man?" "He hid away tonight," said the bartender. "What's up, Dave?" "Showing my Hollywood pal the sights," Dave said, hooking his thumb toward a middle-aged white fella. "Lou makes records in the other L.A. Dave and Lou left the big nightclub and walked further onto the fringe of the upper Ninth Ward. A thick cloud of cricket and cicada chatter filled their ears. Two bridges made of steel girders shined in eerie electric light. Oil rigs pumped. The smell of chicken coops wafted. The men passed little houses with rows of collard greens growing in the yard. The street sign on the corner said it all. Desire.
4: "Looks like Sunset Boulevard next to what I seen in Guatemala," Lou said. "I used to sell Lalo Guerrero records out of the trunk of my car. Went as far south as the people would buy. I'm fond of Latin spice myself," Dave said. "Blends with the local gumbo." "Not so fast, Pachuco," Lou said. "You need a singer first."
3: As they tiptoed across the railroad tracks, a sound reached their ears and shook their bones, almost like a locomotive. "There he is," said Dave. The piano rhythm propelled them into a little bar, the Hideaway. It looked like a good place to get lost, but nothing could keep Fats Domino from being discovered. Walking into the Hideaway was like entering a cave. The ceiling sagged so low, Dave ducked to protect his hair. Brightly painted beer signs advertising Jack's, Dixie, and Champagne Velvet added the only splashes of color to the gray plank walls. Dave and Lou were the only suits in the room. Everyone else looked like they'd stepped right off one of those oil rigs. The piano man in the corner had on a patched-up denim jumper. A bare bulb took the place of a spotlight.
4: "Dressed like a conductor," said Lou, "driving that piano like a train."
5: "He's got a big beat," Dave said.
4: "I haven't heard a rhythm like that since Basie," said Lou. "I hope he sings better than Basie."
3: The fat man smiled at Dave and glanced toward Lou. He looked to Lou like a bouncy baby. Fats tore into the piano and belted out the tune Dave and Lou had just heard on the jukebox, Champion Jack Dupree's Junker Blues. The piano man tilted his head and looked into the crowd, smiling as bright as sunlight in the dank dance hall as he rocked on the stool and pounded the keys. Everybody swayed on the dance floor. The rhythm shook the beer signs, which happily bounced on the wall to the big beat.

0: After the song, the piano player visited the two suits at their table. I never felt more charmed being in the presence of another human before, Lou said. Fat stuck out his hand, but could barely get "I'm Antoine" out of his mouth before Lou slapped down a long piece of paper. Fat shot a look at Dave like he'd been double-crossed. Dave laughed. Lou wants you to make records with us. Fats took a seat at the table. I'm not signing anything without royalties, he said. Lou grinned. Shrewd for a house pianist of a railroad shack. Much respect. Dave said, you ain't getting royalties on Champion Jack's song.
1: My sister, she even told me, and my grandma told me too.
0: The next morning, Fats worked his shift at Crescent City Bed Factory. He hammered together a box spring and thought about what Dave said. No royalties on a Champion Jack song. He had already juiced up the tempo. Champion Jack couldn't keep up with that. His big beat sounded stronger than a heavyweight. Fats hummed Junker Blues and started trying to put his own words on the tune. Where Champion Jack said, they call me a Junker, Fats just substituted his own nickname. He moved to the next verse, where he couldn't sing about standing on the corner with a bunch of reefer in his hand like Champion Jack did. So Fats put himself at the heart of New Orleans, on the busiest corner in town, the spot people around the world knew. When he couldn't think of something to say, he soloed like Louis Armstrong without a cornet. Wah, wah, wah, wah, wah, wah. Fats bumped around the mattress factory practicing his new song. He had half the guys there singing wah, wah, wah and laughing with him. After work, Fats walked home down the street to the lower ninth, past the levee along the canal. He stopped at the liquor store at the end of his block just to pitch a dime to Hattacall, the local wino. Fats spied a red Ford parked outside his little white cottage. He got closer and noticed a pair of gold loafers kicked up on the dash. Dave

Fats nodded. Lou gonna be down there? Dave said, yeah, he is. After a splash of cold water and a change of clothes, Fats and Dave were riding over the canal bridge, bouncing like the Hideaway. Their destination sat on the edge of the French Quarter. At the corner of Rampart and Dumaine was J&M Music. J&M belonged to a little Italian guy named Cosmo. He sold secondhand 78s, made records for a few bucks a pop, and let local DJs broadcast from his little studio to bring in business. Fats knew J&M. Many a time he'd fogged the plate glass outside as he watched Dave do his popular radio show, Shrimp and Gumbo. He never stepped inside, though. Fats couldn't afford the records. Now he was gonna make one. They stepped into the tiny studio. Lou had a fidgety look about him. He beamed at Fats and said, there's the conductor. Fats felt like backing out. Cosmo could see nervousness shining on Fats' forehead. He grabbed his hand, patted his shoulder. Close your eyes and you're at the Hideaway, Cosmo said. Don't worry about screwing up. Just go, he added, seating Fats down at the Baby Grand. The band could nail the song, but if the horns came in too loud or the vocals too soft, the record was no good, and Cosmo had no way to save it. Four horns crowded one mic. Drums and bass sat around the Baby Grand. A microphone dangled from the ceiling on a wire beside the stool. Fats got the piano rollicking. The drummer rode the snare and hi-hat. Every toe in the room tapped. Fats cocked his head sideways with that grin beaming and sang. Smiles filled the studio. Heads nodded to the beat, especially Lou. Right in the middle of the song, Fats asked, how do I sound? Cosmo shouted, terrible! You just blew the take! The band hit the brakes. You told me not to worry about screwing up, Fats said. I lied, Cosmo said. You need to be perfect. Cosmo went to trash the disc and set up a new one. You played strong, but you talked too much, he said, returning to his control room. From behind the glass, Cosmo yelled, one more time sans chit-chat at me.

Cosmo picked up the disc, blew off the wax shavings, and handed it to Lou. "Master for the master," Cosmo said. Lou didn't look so pleased. What's the Wawa all about?" Lou stammered. "I don't get it." Dave spoke up. "It ain't none of Champion Jack," he chuckled. "That song had about as much to do with Jack Dupree as the Star-Spangled Banner." Lou said, "I don't know about all that." Dave said, "Just have to see what the people think." He took the disc out of Lou's hands. "I'll drop it on Shrimp and Gumbo tonight." Fats was way too nervous to sit around and watch Dave do the show. He caught the bus back to the Low Nine. Everything looked the same. The grass levee, the tiny houses, the shimmering canal, greasy in the moonlight. Hattacall, the wino, perched on his crate outside the liquor store. Fats tipped his cap to the man. As Fats strolled on by, he heard Hattacall sing, "Wah, wah, wah, wah, wah, wah, wah, wah, wah."

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0: Bill Street Caravan is supported by awards from Memphis Travel and Tennessee Arts Commission. We're back, and we're boogieing with the sound of Chawa on Bill Street Caravan.
1: As we mentioned earlier, Chawa is a band that you'll hear from a long ways off. Well, before you see them anyway, but you'll most definitely want to see them.
0: The band is inspired primarily from the sound, look, feel, and traditions of Mardi Gras Indians. So expect colorful beads, feathers, chants, and big booming percussion.
1: Since breaking out into the recording and touring scene, the outfit has made an impression in the studio too, producing three LPs in the last decade.
0: Among them, their last two efforts, 2018's Spa Boy and 2021's My People, both garnered Grammy nominations in the Best Regional Roots Album category.
1: The latter album, released on Single Lock Records, features an approachable and loose contribution of deep funk and classic soul. Close your eyes, and you might even be fooled into thinking you were listening to the Golden Oldies fit for upbeat radio rather than a modern parade band.
0: The album is also accented with a guest appearance by Alvin Youngblood Hart, who appears on the LP's penultimate track, delivering a swelteringly sincere vocal assist.
1: Just like their live show, the album's energy reaches a fever pitch. Even though you're bound to be listening on your own at home or traveling in the car, you can't help but move just a little bit and chant back in response to the group.
0: You know, Pat, that's not a bad idea. Let's jump back into the show and see if we can find a way to participate while we listen.
1: Got it. Let's do it. Here's more from Chawa live on Bill Street Caravan.
2: And I am, for your entertainment pleasure, ladies, Spy Boy Honey. Put your money on the bridge, winner.

0: Chawa. What does Chawa mean?
1: Chawa is an Indian call, Mardi Gras Indian call. Chawa! I'm here. To the opponent, here I come. Chawa. You hear that every now and then throughout the Mardi Gras Indian tribes. You hear different individuals, Indians, let's say individuals, spy boy, flag boy, gang flag, big chief, wild man. It's just like in the military, you have different branches of different people in different positions, like a sergeant, a lieutenant. You have a spy boy who is spying, making sure that it's close to clear for every rest of the tribe, the gang to come through. When I say gang, I don't mean in terms of colors of red and blue. That's a term that we use in New Orleans for tribe.
0: Yes, sir.
1: You have a flag boy. He has a flag, but not an American flag. It's draped as a flag. He is the only one that will have the name of the gang on the flag. If you see the Mardi Gras Indian, look for the flag boy. You'll know the name of the tribe. Nobody else has it like that. Mm. You have the wild man, which is someone deranged in the tribe. He bees with me.
0: Yes, sir.
1: He drums with me.
0: Yes, sir.
1: Right? If I, all day, every day, when I have the suit on.
0: What's his name? Can we get his name?
1: Joe Gelini.
0: Joe Gelini?
1: Yeah. He's the leader of the group Chawa.
0: Yes, sir.
1: He started out playing with us, with the drummers behind the Indians, and he come with the idea and said, look, we need to put music behind this here. I can put a band together. We all thought he was crazy. He said, I'm going to do it the right way. We calling ourselves Chawa, you're saying the word, and we're going to name the tribe, the band that. I'm going to go down there and get it LLC. I'm going to get it done right to where nobody can touch.
0: Yes, sir.
1: What we doing?
0: Yes, sir.
1: That shit go ahead on. I ain't got no money to do that.
0: Mm-hmm.
1: Joe took and did that. So he bring it from what we do on the streets, a version of it, to the stage.
0: Yes, sir.
1: And then we put music behind it that helps everyone understand what's going on through the music. If you can listen to the lyrics that we were saying today, some of them I did.
0: That's a great segue. So I was out there listening to you guys set. What gives you all the motivation and the courage to say we're going to go anywhere, even Memphis, and be ourselves and just do what we do on top of whatever's going on?
2: I would say that New Orleans is always about being authentic and being yourself no matter what. And for us, it's just for us to have a good time, bring the party, be the life that we are, and just let that infectious feeling be brought to the crowd, and we're gonna have fun and be electric by doing that, you know?
0: Mm-hmm. What's your name, sir?
2: Taj DeRozier.
0: And what were you doing out here tonight?
2: I was playing saxophone and singing.
0: Yes, sir, you were. What's next for Chawa? You guys have, you know, a lot of bands, a lot of musicians or artists seek as one of many goals, I want a Grammy. I want to just be mentioned in the Grammy. Y'all have done that. That's old for y'all. What's next for Chawa?
3: We just keep doing the same thing.
0: Yes, sir.
3: We tell our story, and we bring the energy that we do. I mean, when we go out in the street, there's no slowing down.
1: No slowing down.
3: I don't care if it's 100 degrees out. And we've been in parades.
1: Yeah.
3: Jazz fests.
1: 100 degrees. We've been playing. It's thunder and raining. Show must go on.
0: Yes, sir.
1: It's not a show. It's the tradition, the culture must go on. Yeah. We're in the rain. We bump it. No feathers on our head.
0: You know what?
1: We messed up.
0: Great segue.
1: Yeah.
0: Can you say your name one time for the people, sir?
1: Spy Boy.
0: Spy Boy, can you answer a couple of questions about Chawa?
1: Yeah.
0: Can you speak toward what you were wearing and why you were wearing what you were wearing when you all performed?
1: Well, I have to keep the headdress on because it symbols who we are. The crown, the jewel, what you put on your head, the headdress, the front of it has the diamonds on it, which is our jewelry. But we keep it in tradition of, as they say, you gotta watch it, Native American, Indian headdress. The Indian patches that have to show the world to what we're doing, and Chawa does that. So I have to keep that headdress on because I'm nothing without of it.
0: Sure.
1: And it means so much to me. It takes approximately all year to make the suit. It's not a costume, the suit.
0: Sure.
1: And I keep it on to to perform. I don't care how hot, how heavy, or whatever it is. That's what I have to do for you all to understand what I'm doing and keep the culture alive.
0: Yes, sir. And truth be told, when you come into this venue like we came in tonight, well, the first thing you see is the headdress.
1: Exactly.
0: And you focus on it.
1: That's right.
0: But in focusing, your ears are also focusing on what's happening from that direction of the stage. And the music is enters. It entered me. I was with people tonight that I heard all the feedback. You guys are just doing so great. Thank y'all for bringing it to Memphis.
1: Thank you.
0: Thank you for representing your culture.
1: Yeah.
0: And being true to yourselves. Why does Chawai come to Memphis?
3: Memphis has got soul.
1: Yes, exactly. Yes, hit you in your heart, because Memphis got soul.
0: Yes, Chawai got soul, too. I think that's what the common denominator is, right?
1: Exactly.
0: Yes, indeed.
2: Something about Memphis churches. Y'all got
0: man.
2: It.
0: Hey, y'all got it. Look, I tell y'all what, it's something about y'all too, man. And I tell you, if I could think of a word to bring us together on the same page, the authenticity, man.
1: Thank you.
0: And my man here representing like culture, not glossing over what the influence is and putting on the front street, on the front, that's beautiful. And that's kind of what Memphis is, man. We don't sugarcoat who we are,
1: exactly.
0: Good or bad, you know. And that's just, you know, thank y'all for
3: we
0: doing
3: love it.
0: It.
3: Here. We
1: thank
3: love
1: you,
3: it.
1: Brother.
0: Yes, sir.
1: Chawai!
0: Chawai! We ain't here. What's the call? Where can we find you? Last thing, social media. Y'all got anything y'all want to tell the people? Where can we find Chawai? What do we need to know?
3: You can check out our music on all streaming platforms under Chawai. C-H-A, separate word, W-A.
0: Yep.
3: You can check out all of our social media handles at Chawai Band, C-H-A-W-A Band. 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
0: Beautiful. Man, Memphis, thanks, Chawai. Hopefully Chawai enjoyed Memphis. Y'all be safe on y'all's travels. Much love, much respect.
1: Yes, Chawai.
0: Chawai.
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5: 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Thank you, ladies and gentlemen. 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

Hello and welcome to The Folk Show. I'm Jane Bauer and thanks Austral for our theme, Edgy in Zurich. This program is being made for the Community Radio Network and is going all over Australia. So thank you for listening in wherever you are. I've been playing non-Australian music for the last couple of programs, so I'm going to concentrate back on some homegrown tracks. This is the Bushwhackers with the Maranoa Drovers from their Australian Songbook 2, and the voice up front, of course, is Dobe Newton.

seen big tallies done. But some or other, I don't know why I never became a gun. Oh, hurrah, me boys, me shears are set, I feel both fit and well. Tomorrow you'll find me at me pen when the gaffery rings a bell. With Hayden's patent thumb cuts fixed, both me blades pull back. Tomorrow I'll go with me sardine blow for the century or the sack. I've opened down the windpipe straight, I've opened

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But I've another surprise for him, it'll give his nerves a shock when tomorrow you'll see that I've also mastered Pierce's ramtang block. Oh, hurrah!

That's two tracks in the Australian Anglo-Celtic tradition. You just heard there Warren Fay with Widjagawarra Joe. That's a mouthful. And it's from an album called Songs of Drovers, Shearers and Bullockies, Australia Folk Songs and Bush Verse. And we started off the program with the Maranoa Drovers, the Bushwhackers, from their album Australian Songbook 2. Well, a few weeks ago, I played a Marian Henderson track, and it was a really rough copy. And then I found a double album of hers in an op shop. So thank you very much to whoever donated it. I'm going to play Marian Henderson playing the Old Bark Hut. The album is called Cameo.

And 14 foot of green hide whip to chop the flaming fur. I'll yard them snuffy cattle in a way that's safe to swear. I'll make them Queensland cattlemen sit back in the saddle and stare. Hurrah for the old stock saddle, hurrah for the stock whip too, hurrah for the bully pony boys to carry me west

Well, and during the early folk revival days, an Englishman called A.L. Lloyd came out to Australia, and that's an album he made when he went back to Cumbria. It's called 10,000 Miles Away, A.L. Lloyd, English and Australian Folk Songs, Recordings from the Early Days of the Folk Revival. Long title. Anyway, that song was 1,000 Miles Away. And before that, Marian Henderson from 1970. Cameos, that's why the track sounds a bit dated, but still she's got an amazing, beautiful voice. And she sang the old bar cut, and I love the lyrics of that. It's good to sing along as well around the fire at a camp. And we're going to continue now with some more Australian. This is the Ploughboys. They formed back in 1994. Their first performance was at the Maldon Folk Festival there in Victoria. One of the members, Damien Howard, is the songwriter for this song. It's called Tell Me Another One, and that's also the name of the album. He's the brother of Shane Howard from Goanna. And Pete Dennehy is on this track as well.

That track has just been released this week at the time of pre-recording, which is on the 1st of August. And that is Jeannie Lewis with Martha. Now, Jeannie Lewis was on the folk scene when I first started going to festivals in the 70s. She has a great songbook online. And I don't know much about that song, Martha. It comes from an album that's going to be released soon called Blessed Unrest. And I do know that the name Blessed Unrest comes from a quote by A.J. Mustey, who was a modern activist, or is a modern activist, sorry, who quoted, "A blessed unrest that keeps us marching." So if you know anything about the song Martha, it'd be great if you contacted me here at the studios of Radio Adelaide, where I'm pre-recording this program. Radio Adelaide 101.5 FM has a website, and you can contact me via that website. It'd be lovely to hear from you, especially if you've got some requests. And before that, it was the Plowboys. As I said, Damien Howard is the songwriter and singer on that track. And it's from the album Tell Me Another One, and that was also the name of the track. Well, I've seen Kat and Clint perform at quite a few festivals now, but I came across an album by Clint, and his full name is Clint Dylan O'Grady. It was in a batch of donated CDs I was given for the program, so I thought I'd play you a track. This is one of his songs, How Long?

That's Steel City Sue, who heralds from Newcastle. All the Fun is the name. It's from her album The Red Zone, about the future if we failed to use our voices. And before that, it was Clint Dillon O'Grady from an album titled Clint Dillon O'Grady with How Long. Next up, this is, I've got a language warning here. It's Jackie Marshall. She's from Queensland with the Black Square Quartet from an album, The Last of the Human Troubadours, and it's Nobody Tell the Birds.

That's three Sydney female vocalists called The Third Voice. They are Carita Derwent, Gemma Turner and Christina Momochi. And that song, Dry as the River, leaving a farm after bitter years of battling drought. And Christina wrote the lyrics of that. And before that, Nobody Tell the Birds. That was Jackie Marshall from The Last of the Human Troubadours, and she was performing there with the Black Square Quartet. Well, you're listening to The Folk Show across the National Community Radio Network. I'm Jane Bauer, and this program is being pre-recorded in the studios of Radio Adelaide in South Australia on Kaurna Country. And I've got a list of the many stations that are picking up this program. So I'd like to say hello to 2BLU in the Blue Mountains and 3BB. They're in Victoria. They're called Voice FM. And in, where are we, in Queensland, we've got 4CRM, McKay Community Radio, and South Australia, 5ALX, that's Goolwa Radio down there near the mouth of the Murray. Thank you all for listening, and please tune in at the same time on the same station that you're listening to next week, because I'll have another program for you then. We're going to the US. This is Jesse Wells. I saw him perform live at the Governor Hindmarsh here in South Australia. This is from his album Devil's Den, and this is the great Caucasian God, and this guy can write lyrics.

take a moment to talk with y'all about death. There's a lot of folks who fear death coming quick and swift in the night, stealing away from them the toil of their hands and the fruits of their labor. But I say unto you today, there ain't a crueler trick that death has ever played on man than fooling a man into thinking that while his soul was quite dead inside, he was in fact alive on the outside.

Three in a row there from North America. The first was Jesse Wells from the album Devil's Den, The Great Caucasian God. And he's put out another album called Masks, and I'll be playing something from that in the next few weeks. And the next was Kate and Annie McGarrigle from their album Heartbeats Accelerating with the traditional song St. James Hospital, which is a version of the Cowboys' Lament. In fact, they say on the notes that it's based on the Doc Watson's version. I should mention perhaps that Kate died in 2010, what's that, about 16 years ago, and she's the mum of Martha and Rufus, and Kate, she also plays the accordion on that track. They're from Quebec in Canada, and also from Canada, the Rankins. They performed Farewell to Lochinvar, and Cookie Rankin there did the vocals. They formed back in 1989 and they're still performing, and that's from their album Uprooted, which was their fifth album. And they're from Nova Scotia in Canada. Well, I've finished the program, got to the end. I've had a great time. Hope you have. Please listen at the same time on the same station next week. I'm Jane Bauer. Until then, look after yourself, care for your family and friends, and don't forget to carry out random acts of kindness. And to take us out, this is the famous Melbourne Scottish Fiddle Club and Friends from the album A Long Way From Home. And I'm going to play Glenn Tilt and Frank's Reel. Goodbye.

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1: National Radio News.
2: Good morning, I'm David Cameron. A funeral will be held in Alice Springs today for a five-year-old girl allegedly murdered 4 months ago. Local MP Josh Burgoyne says he hopes the service for Kumanjai Little Baby will help the community heal.
3: It's so important for the community once again to be able to grieve, to be able to come together and wear pink in light and in memory of Kumanjai Little Baby.
2: Luigi Mangione, the man accused of shooting dead an American health insurance executive, has confessed in court to carrying out the killing. The 28-year-old pleaded guilty to two federal counts of stalking resulting in death. He shot the United Healthcare CEO Brian Thompson on a New York street in 2024. The BBC's Nada Torfik has more.
4: The most dramatic moment of the hearing came when Luigi Mangione described in his own words to the court why he was guilty. I shot Mr. Thompson in Manhattan and he died, he said. I knew what I was doing, he continued. Mangione's defense team say they have filed papers to dismiss the state charges against him, including second-degree murder under double jeopardy concerns. They may not succeed, given the state and federal charges are different, but the legal wrangling could at the very least delay the start of the state trial on September 8th.
2: A Cambridge University professor who resigned last week amid accusations of plagiarism has been found dead in London. Police say they discovered the body of a 41-year-old man inside a property in Battersea. They say they're not treating the death of Jason Arday as suspicious. Community radio station Joy 94.9 has nominees in four categories for the Victorian Pride Awards. Winners will be announced at a gala in Melbourne tonight. Joy's general manager, Jason Heath, says it's an incredible achievement.
5: Our teams from like the gender agenda, who are doing incredible work for our transgender and gender diverse community. Game On with Jacqueline Shields. She's our sports extraordinaire. As well as Warren Andrew, who's our Joy Drive host, the incredible work that he does day in, day out. And also as an organisation, I think it's crazy to think that we've been nominated for an award as an organisation of our contribution to media. So it's a really cool opportunity to recognise our team. But in addition to that as well, we've got other people, Brad Creswell, who's one of our volunteers, who's Volunteer of the Year nominated as well.
2: National Science Week has kicked off across the country, showcasing how science and technology are changing our lives. There's a focus on encouraging young Australians to take an interest. Speaking to The Wire, Executive Director at the Australian National AI Centre, Lee Hicken, says being curious opens doors throughout your life.
6: You will never regret learning something new about science. Whether or not you use it, whether it's your thing, whether you get something out of it, that's a different question. But you will never regret learning. I always say to people, stay curious.
2: Sport, and in the NRL, the Rabbitohs downed the Bulldogs 22 points to 6. The Dolphins thumped the Sea Eagles 22-0. It's the first time in more than 30 years Manly have been held scoreless at Brookvale Oval. After his side's sixth straight loss, Manly coach Kieran Foran says his side needs to keep moving forward despite being out of the finals chase.
7: It's disappointing to be held to nil, but it is what it is. You know, that's happened. We've got to come together and stay connected in this time. It's a tough time.
2: And the Fremantle Dockers have claimed the club's second AFL minor premiership, defeating Adelaide in Perth.
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1: National Radio News.
2: Good morning, I'm David Cameron. Luigi Mangione, the man accused of shooting dead an American health insurance executive, has confessed in court to carrying out the killing. UnitedHealthcare CEO Brian Thompson was shot dead in Manhattan in December 2024. 28-year-old Mangione was arrested 5 days later. He'll now be sentenced in December. The prosecutor, James McDonald, says he'll seek life in prison.
3: Mangione attempted to send a public message through violence, but the message that emerges today is very different. Violence is not a legitimate instrument to promote any political or social message. And those who resort to violence in an effort to advance their beliefs will be prosecuted, convicted, and put in jail.
2: Australians turning 50 years old will receive a letter from the federal government warning of the country's most deadly disease. About 340,000 people who notched up a half century from July last year will be mailed advice on how to help ward off dementia, Australia's leading cause of death. Around 460,000 Australians live with the disease, equivalent to the population of Canberra. National Science Week has kicked off across the country, showcasing how science and technology are changing our lives. Artificial intelligence is one of those tools impacting on our daily activities. Speaking to The Wire, Executive Director at the Australian National AI Centre, Lee Higgins, says Australians are mixed in their adoption of AI.
4: Australia is actually a pretty heavy adopter of AI. Like, I think we are fourth in Anthropic's global index of countries that use AI. So we're big users of it. We do embrace this stuff. But there is, and I would almost define it as a somewhat of a healthy skepticism or a healthy nervousness of what it might do, because there's still so much to learn about it. So we sit somewhere in between.
2: A Cambridge University professor who resigned last week amid accusations of plagiarism has been found dead in London. Police say they discovered the body of a 41-year-old man inside a property in Battersea. They say they're not treating the death of Professor Jason R. Day as suspicious. An American missionary in Niger has been freed almost 10 months after he was kidnapped. Kevin Rideout's abduction led to an extensive search. He's the BBC's Chris Iwoko.
5: The missionary organisation serving in Mission, or SIM, confirmed his release, saying Mr. Rideout is in good health and in the care of US officials. His family said they were deeply grateful for the prayers and support they've received throughout the ordeal. Details of his release remain unclear, including who was holding him and how his freedom was secured. The evangelical Christian aid worker was kidnapped outside his home in the capital, Niamey, in October last year. He was believed to have been held by Islamist militants operating across the Sahel, one of the world's most volatile regions.
2: To sport, and the Fremantle Dockers have claimed the club's second AFL Minor Premiership, defeating Adelaide 112-88 in Perth last night. Captain Alex Pearce says it wasn't an easy win.
6: We knew going in that Adelaide are a good side and they were going to put us under pressure, and there was moments throughout where we looked like we were sort of going to break them, and then we just couldn't kick away. And credit to us to be able to sort of keep playing our way when we're under pressure and the opposition's coming at us.
2: In the NRL, the Rabbitohs downed the Bulldogs 22-6. The Dolphins held the Sea Eagles scoreless at Brookvale Oval 22-0.
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12: 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We pay our respects to their elders, past, present and emerging, and extend that respect to all Aboriginal and Torres Strait Islander peoples listening. We recognise that music has always been at the heart of the Wiradjuri culture, a living tradition that connects people to country, to one another, and to the stories of the dreaming. 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
14: Good morning, folks. This is Dodge on a Saturday morning. A show with a bit of a difference today. We normally play music from across all eras, but Jeff came up with a great idea today to have a Woodstock show because today is the 57th anniversary of Woodstock in New York, in rural New York, not New York City, but rural New York, a very, very famous several days of music, love, and other things. But, yeah, Jeff, good morning to you. Great idea.
15: Good morning, Dodge. Great to be with you in this opportunity on your show for the 57th anniversary of the Woodstock Music and Arts Fair.
14: I wonder if they had barbecues at Woodstock. They probably did.
15: Eventually, they were able to put some food together and provide some sanitation and some water, but otherwise I think it was a very primitively organised event.
14: Why I say that is because it's a segue to our barbecue this morning. Bunnings Barbecue's on, it's ours, so come and say g'day to us. I'll be up there a little after 10 o'clock this morning, so if you haven't had breakfast and you're thinking of breakfast, come up and say g'day to the FM 107.5 crew. They're already there. Rob's the staunch advocate of the barbecue. He organises everything. He's there from 8 until 4, so he and the crew are there now. So if you want some breakfast, get up there and say g'day to us during the day. But now, Woodstock.
15: Absolutely. G'day to the guys out at Bunnings. Hope it goes great for you fellas and ladies. And thanks very much for doing it on behalf of all of the members and all of us in the on-air side of things. Well, the Woodstock Music and Art Fair was the brainchild of four people principally. There were two financial people, John Roberts and Joel Rosenman, record producer Artie Kornfeld, and Michael Lang. Michael Lang was the face of the event principally. He had been a promoter, but never on the scale of anything of the nature of Woodstock. But still, he had a vision for this event. And how the fellows came to meet initially was, well, actually, there's a couple of versions of how they originally got together. One of the versions is that the two financial guys put an ad in the New York Times or one of the New York publications saying young men with unlimited capital looking for ideas, basically. And so Lang and Cornfield got a sense that there might be some money available to put an event together. And when the fellows all decided, okay, well, maybe we can do something, we'll form this event organisation called Woodstock Ventures. The idea was to stage this event, raise a whole lot of money, and then build a music and recording studio in the town of Woodstock. Well, the event was put together, albeit they had all sorts of issues with regard to location. And it was very late in the day that they finally got permission to hold the event in Bethel, nowhere near Woodstock. But the name stuck. So it's always been known as the Woodstock Music and Arts Fair. It was actually held at Max Yazga's farm in Bethel in the Catskills, which I think is about 80 miles away from Woodstock. Nevertheless, it is a National Register site these days. The Bethel Arts Centre is the site of all celebrations relating to the 1969 event. And even as we speak today, tomorrow and the day after in America, at least the equivalent days, 15, 16, 17, music will be held on the site at the Bethel Arts Centre. Nothing on the scale of the original event held in 1969, but nevertheless recognising what took place and the history and culture attached to it. Now we're actually playing a little bit of Santana from their set, which was not on the first day, but just to set the tone. Imagine deciding to hold an event on a farm.
14: A dairy farm.
15: Where there was nothing there other than the grass and the hillside. And then saying, okay, what are we going to do to put this event together? Okay, we're going to have a stage. We're going to have power. We're going to have lights. We're going to have big PA. We're going to have catering. We're going to have to organise with the police to handle traffic. Put up some fencing to keep the people in and the people out who didn't have tickets. And we're going to need to do it in such a way that we can cater off at least 50,000 people. Of course, a few more than that turned up. In fact, they say up to 500,000 people. Quite incredible, really. Nevertheless, that's what happened. But the organisers were absolutely caught between a rock and a hard place, because while they were still building the stage, they hadn't put up the fencing or the ticket booths. And so as a result, I gather around about 50,000 people already on site the day of, or the day before, the thing was to start. So there was absolutely no way they could manage it. And people just poured in. The roads were clogged. People parked their cars anywhere they could.
14: You'd be dirty if you bought tickets, which some did before the event. They actually bought the tickets, but yeah, they'd be worth a bit now.
15: Yeah, they would be. If you had a ticket, it'd be fantastic. Well, they announced post the event that they'd pre-sold 186,000 tickets. And I think it was $18 for the 3 days. But it was a slightly higher amount if you turned up on the day. But nevertheless, if there were 400,000 people, there was quite a few people they didn't get any money from. And if there were 500,000, even more so. Anyway, if we go back to day one, we'll start our show today with Richie Havens. And from his set, and we'll talk about Richie a little bit after we've played this one song, which is called Handsome Johnny. He was begged to go on stage early. Anyway, we'll find out more about that in just a moment. Here's Richie Havens.

0: The amazing Richie Havens, who had to get out there and do his thing, even though he wasn't meant to be on first. In fact, he was scheduled to be on day one, but later down the lineup, traffic jams prevented the opener, Sweetwater, from getting to the site, and also they didn't have the gear with them either. They had to come on a little bit later. So Richie and two acoustic backup musos went on stage and did their thing, and the organisers, including the main guy, Michael Lang, had to encourage them to stay out there. Every time Richie said, well, I've got nothing left, let's go out and do another song, mate. You can't leave yet. We haven't got anyone to replace you.
1: That'll teach you to get there early.
0: And the weather dodge.
1: Oh, the weather on day one. Started out nicely at Woodstock. Mild, dry, warm. 26 to 28 degrees Celsius. Obviously, they dealt in Fahrenheit, but it was the equivalent of 26 to 28 Celsius. But then by midnight, the rain came. And it was while Ravi Shankar was on stage. And it didn't stop. And now we have those eternal images of the mud, the rain, the storms, and more mud.
0: Indeed. In fact, there were some images of people in the mud on a Woodstock reunion event, rather. I think it was around about 1994, and people were having a grand time sliding down the muddy slopes. What they didn't know was they were sliding in other stuff, not mud.
1: They found out later when they're in hospital. You know, there's a Woodstock here. A lot of our visitors into town, and welcome if you're in Orange for the weekend. A great welcome to you. There's actually a Woodstock not far from here in between Cowra and Lyndhurst. And in Woodstock right now, it's 5 degrees. Sunny and 17 for you, Woodstock. So no mud for you. You might have got some earlier in the week. But tomorrow, the chance of a shower. And 18 degrees for you. And Orange, good morning everyone in Orange. We always do the weather at this time on a Saturday on the morning muster. Sunny for us today after a very cold and windy week. And 13 degrees our high. And then tomorrow, Sunday, it'll be sunny as well for most of the day. The chance of a late shower, but still 13 degrees. So that's a little warmer than we've had. Canoundra, morning everyone at Canoundra. 6 degrees for you right now. Sunny and 18 today. Mostly sunny and 16 or 17. Forbes and Park, 7 for you right now. Mostly sunny and 19 for you today. Then tomorrow, mostly cloudy and 18 degrees. Wellington, 7 degrees right now. Sunny and 18 today. Then tomorrow, mostly sunny in the morning, but clouding over in the afternoon and a best of 17. Manildra, you've got 5 right now, sunny and 19 for you today. Beautiful weekend in Manildra. Tomorrow, mostly sunny 2 and 17 or 18. I've mentioned Woodstock, your 5, 17 you get today. And if going down to Sydney for the Rosehill races today, it's 11 degrees, showers and 19 today. Then tomorrow, the slight chance of a shower and 18 degrees. But back to you, Jeff.
0: And Dodge, is your horse racing today?
1: No, 2 weeks.
0: In 2 weeks' time?
1: Yes, hopefully it won't be muddy. He likes it dry.
0: Yeah, fair enough. So with regard to the weather at Woodstock, and you mentioned that on the first night there was rain, the rain did interfere with the production continuously through the 3 days. In fact, it was really a 4-day event. Even though it was promoted as 3 days, man, it was actually 4 days. And Jimi Hendrix was the final act on stage. And he was playing to a very small crowd by the time he actually got on stage. He was given the choice, apparently, to play at one time or another and chose to be the final act. But about 450,000 had already gone by the time he was on stage. But prior to that, they'd had sunshine, rain, wind, storms, people lying in the dirt, people lying under bits of plastic, people lying wherever they could, in the woods. Some people had proper shelter. But the weather did have a big impact on the event. And to that end, it meant that the shows were still going. Like, for example, they'd start at midday on the first day. They'd still be going at 4 a.m. the next day. And then there'd be an interval of a few hours, and then the next artist would be on stage around about midday. And they'd go right through until 4 or 5 a.m. the following day. And that was the way it was put together. And, you know, there were a lot of people appeared on stage. There were a lot of groups. I think there was 32 acts that appeared over the time, but something like 160 musicians across all the bands and whatever, the accompanying musicians, such as, say, Joe Cocker and the Grease Band, or The Who, which was the original lineup in those days. Sly and the Family Stone was quite a big group. We mentioned Richie Havens. Well, he came on stage with two other backing musos. It was a variety all the way through the 4 days, man. But the event was still a pivotal one in terms of the cultural times. The counter scene, I suppose you could describe it as, where there were people who were worried about the Vietnam War, they were worried about their circumstances, they were worried about the political arena that they were living in. This is Americans we're talking about. But the impact of the event was worldwide. And, you know, it's regarded as one of the great cultural moments in popular music, but also in culture as it is. And whether it was language, clothing, appearance, music styles, it was all on show at that particular moment in time.
1: Given that it had never happened before, I've always wondered what went through the mind of a humble dairy farmer, Max Yaska, to go, come to my dairy farm, completely ruin it.
0: Yeah.
1: But at the end of it, as we learn, he said it was just the most wonderful thing for young people to be able to come together in a like mind in troubled times, as you mentioned, in America. There was, you know, racial rights.
0: Yep.
1: There was Vietnam War.
0: Yep.
1: And for a man to just give up his livelihood, obviously he got paid for it, but to give up your farm in the middle of nowhere, and I've been to upstate New York. I used to spend a lot of time in upstate New York. And it is the most beautiful countryside, the Catskills.
0: Mm.
1: Just to do that, it makes you wonder how he said, sure, come on out. But anyway, I'm glad he did.
0: Indeed. Well, the thing is, the organisers had initial plans to stage the event at one location. They approached the local authorities and were told, oh, no, we don't want this sort of thing here. We don't want a lot of hippies hanging around here for a few days. That's not what we want. We're not into that at all. So they found reasons to block it. And every time the organisers hit a roadblock in relation to location, I suppose there was more publicity for the event and more people were aware that here's this event. There are going to be some great acts on the stages over the 3 days, 4 days, man. But hang on, it's not going to be on because we can't get approval to hold the event anywhere. And that preceded the organisers ending up meeting Max Yaska and him agreeing to it. And even given that it was his land and he was prepared to take it on and acknowledge there might be a bit of mess and there were mountains of mess at the end, he still had people wanting to stop him doing it. So it was only quite late in the day that he got the relative approval for them to conduct the event on his land. So he didn't have the autonomy to say, come here, do that, it's okay, we don't mind. We'll take the rent. The authorities still had a say. And even during the staging of it, there was some consideration given by the governor, I think it was, to send the National Guard in to try and manage all these hippies who were up to no good. And of course they weren't really, they were just there for the event. And, you know, as I said, a pivotal event in the times.
1: I don't know how I found it, but for those that have Facebook, and not everyone has Facebook, I understand, but for some reason, about a month ago, 6 weeks ago, all of these images of Woodstock started appearing on my Facebook feed, out of nowhere.
0: Okay.
1: And all these images of beautiful women in bikinis and mud, and people sliding down hills in mud, and guys sliding down hills in mud, and everyone having a great time. But I think if you just search Woodstock, you'll probably get these images. I don't know why they're appearing, but they have. The phone listens to you, I guess.
0: Yeah.
1: It just marvellous images of a really innocent time.
0: Yeah, agreed. In fact, I remember when the film came out, and that was all the elements that were put together to make the event happen. The film, which was made by Michael Wadley, I think it was, and the very capable camera people they had and sound recorders, that was very profitable for Warner Brothers. I think it took $50 million in America alone. So in the sense of the event was a financial disaster and nearly ruined the organisers, but the movie made big money for the movie company, but no doubt some of the profits filtered back through to the organisers and probably bailed them out at the end of the day. But it was a big film, and one of the images that appeared on the triple LP album when it came out was of people swimming without clothes, and it was a conservative type of nude photograph. It wasn't demonstrating anything that was going to get people worked up or excited about an image of people with no clothes on. But that was one of the enduring images, other than the one of people on the hill early in the morning with a sleeping bag around their shoulders, man and woman clutching each other, but just in peace and harmony, and nothing was happening. But just with the sort of atmosphere of an event that was like staggering beyond comprehension, I suppose. I remember when I was a teenager, Mum and Dad used to get the paper, and I remember getting the paper or opening the paper, and there was this black and white photo taken from this event, and I've never ever forgotten the the image or the impact it had on me at the time.
1: Yeah.
0: Amazing. We'll play something from Canned Heat. They appeared on the Saturday afternoon, I think it was. It's one that all our listeners will know. And then we can go back to day one again and follow on from when Richie Havens was on stage.
1: Awesome.

The Mighty Can't Eat and Going Up the Country, and a well-known tune those guys put together, which got a lot of airplay at the time and continues to get airplay right through the decades since. Well, back to day one. The second act on was Sweetwater, who was initially booked to open the show, but they were late getting there because of the traffic congestion. If you've ever seen photographs, and Dodge referred to photos he'd received on Facebook a month or so ago, there are some amazing images of the roads just completely blocked and people park their vans and cars anywhere, not just on the road, on the side of the road, on the side of the road, alongside another car that was already parked on the side of the road, on the road. And it was just a nightmare, I think, from getting there and getting away point of view. In the end, they relied on helicopters to get the artists in and out, and luckily they were able to do that. Otherwise, it would have been, I think, an unmitigated disaster upon the disaster it already was. Notwithstanding that, the third act of the day was Burt Summer, and not that well known, but he was signed up to a record label that one of the organisers of the event, Artie Cornfield, was the producer of. And for a while, Burt Summer

very popular, and for many people is still very, very popular. However, he died around in 1990, so he didn't have a long life. And it's disappointing that someone who was given the opportunity to play at Woodstock and did a good job, did 10 songs in his show, played a variety of songs, including his own. But the one I'm going to play you is a Paul Simon song, and it's called America, which I suppose is a suitable song to have played, given the location. And, well, Simon and Garfunkel weren't on the bill. They may have been asked, but they, like quite a few artists, were asked to play. They were all paid. Admittedly, the pays varied a fair bit. Some of them got almost nothing, and some of them got very well paid. But not everyone, like Dylan, who was asked to play, did play. Simon and Garfunkel quite possibly were asked. I think I remember that they were, but they said, no, that's not for us. And for the ones that chose not to play, there would probably be a few that regret that they didn't turn up and didn't get the chance to perform in front of 500,000 people. But for some who said, oh, it was a mess, you know, we're glad we weren't there, it was a nightmare from an organisational point of view, and there was no food and there was no water and there was no toilets, I probably think, oh, well, that was good. I'm glad we missed that. Anyway, in the meantime, here's Burt Summer with his take on America.

Thank you. Thank you very much.

0: Now, when the guys were putting the event together, at least on paper, one of the issues they had was, who are we going to sign up that's a big name that will encourage other big names who we're going to invite? And it actually turned out to be Creedence Clearwater Revival. They were the first big name group to sign up. They got fairly well paid, as I recall. And we'll go through some of the payments, because it has been published later in the program. But without having signed up someone of significance, the organisers may have struggled to get The Who and some of the other artists we've mentioned. Cocker wasn't that well known in America at the time, but he certainly was after that event and after the movie was broadcast. And with regard to Creedence, I mean, Fogarty has been an enduring artist, and one wonders if they hadn't got them, what they might have done, because it might have been that, oh, well, no one wants to play here. You know, there's an issue with regard to this event. We don't know what the issue is. Maybe they don't have the money. Maybe they won't be able to pay us. I know that some of the artists refused to play on the day until they'd been paid, like there and then. They wanted the money in their hands, or they wanted a banker's check on the day before they'd go on stage. Not all of them were like that, but some of them were. And I guess you'd always be concerned, because music in the 60s and 70s, there were heaps of times when there were rip-offs. And by that I mean where an artist would play and they didn't get paid, the promoters didn't pay them, or the club owner didn't pay them for one reason or another. And often bands that have their gear stolen by other bands or by managers, and there was all that type of stuff used to happen all the time. Even in Australia, it was just like that. So the organisers got Creedence, and it made a big difference, and they went from there to get much more widespread in terms of the well-known musicians that they signed up for the event. And also in relation to who they signed up, some of them wouldn't give permission to be in the movie, and some were quite happy to be in the movie, and that was a variable as well. For example, Neil Young refused to be in the movie, even though he appeared on stage. He said, no, it's not for me, it's not what I want. And so the movie, if you watch it again, when Crosby, Stills, Nash and Young are on stage, the camera's mainly on Stephen Stills, because he didn't have a problem with being recorded for posterity's sake, and nor did the other guys, but Neil Young didn't want to be. That's just an example of one. And Dodge, you're a Creedence man?
1: Yeah, very much. Very much so.
0: And, you know, the sound is still amazing, isn't it?
1: Yeah, I play it often on this program, and, yeah, just timeless.
0: Yeah.
1: But you can just imagine how difficult it must have been for those organisers, because, as I said before, it had never happened before. So once you just get that one artist over the line, like, they're like sheep. And but it's possibly like any event, like Bathurst car races. Like, if you've never done it before, getting it off the ground initially would be a very difficult thing. And so, come on, just the one artist, and then others, because they were so big, Creedence, then the others go, oh, okay, if they're doing it, I'll do it.
0: Yeah.
1: But that initial kernel of enthusiasm from one band, and then it gets the snowball effect. But it must have been so hard for the organisers to say, come on, just one of you.
0: Yeah, I think so. You know, I don't suppose when a band gets booked, they're really concerned about the venue necessarily, although nowadays they would be. But then, you know, it's an open-air event. It's over 3 days. A few people will be there. We've been told we're going to get paid. We've been told, you know, we'll have access to the site without any problem. There'll be food and drinks and so forth available for us. And then they find out altogether, once they turn up, that it's not as they imagine, but it's a huge event. It's so much bigger than anyone expected, whether it be the groups or the management or, you know, the local government people, the police and so forth. Everyone was blown away by the level of support and the amount of interest in it. And I think that's, you know, when you put it all together, that's one of the things that makes it unique. So let's play a song from Creedence, from their Saturday night set. It's not very long, but it's one you'll know.

Well, they liked him. It wasn't like he couldn't do it. And for anyone who was nervous, it would have been quite something to step on that stage and do your thing.

0: A great recording of Bad Moon Rising from the guys in Creedence Clearwater Revival from the first Woodstock event in 1969, 57 years ago. Now, Dodge, one of your favourites from the era and someone who you play quite regularly on your show is Melanie.
1: Melanie Ann Safka Sherkirk, or something like that.
0: Yes.
1: But known professionally as Melanie.
0: Yes.
1: Just a stunningly beautiful lady, but a fantastic musician too.
0: Indeed.
1: You know, that brand new key I play often on the program, and I know she has so many others.
0: That's one of your favourites.
1: It is.
0: So when Melanie was on stage, it was a Friday night, towards midnight, 11 p.m. I think, maybe a little bit later. She came on and did 7 songs, and we'll play one of those in just a moment. But the thing I like about Melanie is that the impact of the event on her was such that she envisaged all the people on the Woodstock site watching her at night with their candles and their torches and their cigarette lighters, whatever they had, matches possibly to light a flame, and came up with this song, Candles in the Rain, as a result of appearing at Woodstock, doing her thing, being applauded by all the people listening intently to what she was doing, and then come up with this massive song, Candles in the Rain. It was brilliant, but we were not going to play that one because she didn't play that at the event because she hadn't written it then, but we will play this one.

0: interesting, Dodge, that Melanie chose to do a Dylan song, albeit he was incredibly well known at the time and before he went into the rock and roll side of his career. The folk stuff was what everyone wanted. He was the messiah as far as folk fans were concerned. Everything that, he put together before he decided to go electric was, you know, what they wanted to hear, and they booed him when he started playing a different style of music, which is what happened. But nevertheless, Mr. Tambourine Man was, you know, sung quite well by Melanie on the night. And given that the artists weren't exactly sure ever when they were going to be on stage, and some of them probably took the opportunity to have a quiet ale or possibly something else, they didn't always come on stage in good shape. And I'm not saying that Melanie wasn't in good shape. She probably was in wonderful shape. But I know that, say, for example, when Arlo Guthrie came on stage, and we'll get to playing one of his tunes soon enough, that he wasn't in great shape. And on the LP that was released, the triple LP that was released afterwards, they actually didn't use the Woodstock recording of Coming into Los Angeles. They used one that was had been recorded in the studio, because he was, oh, I'm not in great shape, I'm on stage, and I'm trying to sing this song for you. He did do it, but it wasn't. He wasn't in a good position to do it. Now the time is 8:50. We're coming up to the 9 o'clock news. The temperature is 8 degrees here in Orange, and in Woodstock on the Friday night, as you said, Dodge, it was good weather until the rain came in, and then it wasn't so good.
1: It didn't stop.
0: Yeah, that's it.
1: Crazy.
0: On the Saturday night, very, very late in the night, and the Who had been waiting backstage to get on stage. I think they didn't get on stage till something like 4 a.m. So they've been up all night, no doubt having a good time along the way. If you ever look at the vision of Keith Moon on the drums in the event, he's banging the hell out of the drums, and that's how he played anyway. But when you look at the vision of it, Townsend's right into it, so is Daltrey, and Keith Moon is giving the drums a mighty workout. From that point of view, we'll play a couple of Who songs from the very early Sunday morning or very late Saturday night.

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1: National Radio News.
2: Good morning, I'm David Cameron. A funeral will be held in Alice Springs today for a five-year-old girl allegedly murdered 4 months ago. Local MP Josh Burgoyne says he hopes the service for Kumanjai Little Baby will help the community heal.
3: It's so important for the community once again to be able to grieve, to be able to come together and wear pink in light and in memory of Kumanjai Little Baby.
2: Japan's Weather Bureau is warning that more rain is to come after severe flooding killed at least 8 people around Tokyo. Record rainfall in Chiba Prefecture cut power to more than 20,000 homes. Thousands of passengers were stranded at Narita Airport. Authorities described the deluge as unprecedented amid an unusually active typhoon season. US President Donald Trump claims he'll soon be declaring the Strait of Hormuz a US territory. The key shipping route has become the focus of a six-month conflict with Iran. While no peace deal has been reached, Mr. Trump has told supporters the Strait of Hormuz will soon be open again to shipping.
4: Pretty soon I'll be declaring the Hormuz Strait a territory of the United States. We have the blockade. No ships get through unless we want them to. But we're doing really good. We're doing good in every way. You know, I built the military and now I used it a little bit more than I wanted to, frankly, but that's okay because we cannot let Iran have a nuclear weapon.
2: The winners of Victoria's Pride Awards will be announced at a gala ceremony tonight. Among the finalists are volunteers and broadcasters from community station Joy 94.9 in Melbourne, who are finalists in multiple categories. General Manager Jason Heath says they're proud to be a voice for the community.
5: Our job is to be representative of our community, the voice for our community, the connection for our community. 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It's a really incredible organisation to be a part of where, you know, every part of the LGBTQIA plus community can feel represented.
2: National Science Week has kicked off across the country, showcasing how science and technology are changing our lives. There's a focus on encouraging young Australians to take an interest. Speaking to The Wire, Executive Director at the Australian National AI Centre, Lee Hicken, says being curious opens doors throughout your life.
6: You will never regret learning something new about science. Whether or not you use it, whether it's your thing, whether you get something out of it, that's a different question. But you will never regret learning. I always say to people, stay curious.
2: The owners of the English Premier League football club Liverpool have agreed to a deal to sell a 30% stake in the club to a consortium that includes the Amazon founder Jeff Bezos and Eduardo Saverin, Facebook's co-founder. The BBC's Dan Rowan reports.
7: This deal will see some of the world's wealthiest people become co-owners of Liverpool. The agreement values English football's most successful club at between £5 and £6 billion and marks the Amazon founder Jeff Bezos's first foray into sports ownership. He's the fourth richest person in the world, with an estimated net worth of £192 billion. However, the BBC's been told that the investment will have no impact on the club's approach to the transfer window and that there's no new budget for player signings.
2: Australia's elite hockey sides are preparing for their opening World Cup matches in the women's tournament. The Hockey Roos face Japan in the Netherlands tonight. The Kookaburras face Ireland in Belgium tomorrow.
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10: 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Unbelievably, when it came to a vote, no Labor or One Nation MP supported it, and hardly any Liberals or Nationals either. 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
15: Well, welcome back. We're doing a special Woodstock show today. It's 57 years since the inaugural event took place in Bethel in upstate New York in the Catskills. And Dodge and I are having a great time playing you a few tunes and talking about some of the things that happened way back then. And Dodge, I know you love Melanie and we played one of her tunes. The next guy I've got from day one is Tim Harden. Do you remember his name?
16: No.
15: He was quite a well-known songwriter at the time, but he was very nervous on stage and he had a heroin addiction, which when he put the two things together, it didn't work very well for him. But so his career was quite short-lived and he never really believed that he had the talent, but he did. He had the talent, he could write great songs, and he should have made a lot more of his career, but sadly he didn't. We've got one of his tunes ready to roll. So this one's called If I Were a Carpenter, which I think people would remember, and Tim Harden, one of his tunes. Interestingly, when I go through all the artists who did appear on the 3-day event, or 4 days, Dylan's impact was quite enormous, but in this particular instance, the artist played his own work.
17: If I were a carpenter,

0: You were just rattling off the superstars for which he has written songs. He wrote the songs, the others took them on. Rod Stewart,
1: Johnny Cash.
0: All became huge hits of theirs, and he wrote them.
1: Yep, Bobby Darin as well.
0: He was just too scared to get up there and play them.
1: And he had a beautiful voice. When you hear him sing that If I Were a Carpenter, you think the guy really had it. He could write beautiful tunes. We'll play another one of his songs from the set. It's one that Rod Stewart recorded, and no doubt others, but also the Four Tops. So there was an array of artists that said, this guy writes great songs, we're going to record them. and they were hits for, as you said, Dodge, they were hits for other artists, but not for the artist himself. Quite sad, really. This one, very famous. I suppose Rod Stewart's version is probably the one everyone remembers, but have a listen, and what do you reckon, Dodge? We'll play Reason to Believe.
0: Good one.
1: Okay.

0: Another one of the beautiful songs from Tim Hardin. And Dodge, when we were talking, when we were playing that tune, we were thinking about who'd still be around. You know, should there be a gathering again? Highly unlikely to occur, but who's still around from 57 years ago, given that the artists were probably around about 20 through maybe late 20s when they were asked to play in the Woodstock Music and Art Festival event, or fair rather, event. And who do we know is still alive and maybe still kicking, so to speak?
1: Yeah, so Neil Young's still going.
0: Yep.
1: Arlo Guthrie's still going.
0: Yeah.
1: Joan Baez is 85. I think Guthrie's 79. Who else? Stephen Stills are still around.
0: Mm-hmm.
1: Yeah, but not too many of them.
0: No, that's it. I mean, Cocker's been gone only a few years. David Crosby from Crosby, Stills, Nash & Young, he passed away a few years ago as well. You mentioned Neil Young and Stephen Stills, they're still going. In The Who, Keith Moon's been dead a long time, the drummer. Self-inflicted, I suppose, more than anything. Entwistle, he's been gone a few years. I think Sly and the Family Stone, I think Sly's passed. A lot of them aren't around anymore, but I guess 57 years. By the time we're doing the show, when it's a 60-year anniversary, it might just be us in the studio talking about artists who were brilliant in their day.
1: But the music lives on.
0: And music does live on, no doubt about that. You know, the counterculture is something that at the time there were a lot of traditionalists around the world, and, you know, like the parents of the teenagers who wanted to go to Woodstock or aspired to go to Woodstock or actually went to Woodstock or went to one of the other music festivals of the era. But there was that short hair, straight-laced look of parents in those days, and, you know, they looked at their children or some of their children, possibly millions of children, with long hair and flares on and tie-dyed T-shirts, smoking pot possibly, and talking in the funny lingo, like far out man, groovy, all these types of words that we use. And some people still use them, like cool, it's cool man. I still say it. But I don't say it all the time, but I do say it.
1: It was the era of long hair, and I wasn't allowed to have it. My parents, I visited the barber more times than I visited a fish and chip shop, and I hated it. And my parents made me wear these grey trousers and black shoes to school, and everyone was getting into the grey Levi's, you know, with the tags on the back.
0: Yep.
1: And they were cool, and I wasn't, and I hated it. But now...
0: Yeah, well, the school I went to, if they could get one tiny bit of your hair on your ears... So it meant short hair. You were sent to the barber, and they were so thin on it, and it was ridiculous. And it wasn't that you had long hair or hair on your collar. If they could just grab your hair and get it onto your ear, well, your hair's too long. And, you know, as soon as I finished school, I did the HSC, and then I let my hair grow long.
1: Yeah.
0: And grew it as long as I could. It wasn't that long, but there is a photograph of me kicking around somewhere with longer hair than I have nowadays. But it was, I suppose... It was a matter of force at the time. Your parents, all of our parents, had an idea of how we should be presented, how we should have our hair done, whether we should be smoking, whether we were allowed to drink, if we had a car, you know, not a Larry car. And, you know, had to sort of fit in, had to be conservative. And then along came the era of the Vietnam War, and people had different ideas. And nowadays, you have to say again, it's probably time for another Woodstock, because I think in America they're definitely at that sort of tipping point again with what's happening in their country.
1: Indeed.
0: Mm. Arlo Guthrie was well known. He's still alive. I did actually see a little bit of footage of it, but there's commentary from him in relation to the era and what it meant and the type of songs that were done and the appreciation for the music styles of the late 60s into the 70s. Now, I just think when we play the songs here occasionally from the 50s and 60s and 70s right through to today, as the music evolved, it got better and better and better, and there was, particularly from the recording point of view, there was so much more that could be done in the studio with the guitar and the bass and the drums and the vocal styles and the mixing. And as the songs got better and the bands were more... brilliant at what they did, it just made it an incredible evolution of sound, and something I love, you know, looking at the stuff that we play from the 50s and the 60s and the late 60s and all the way through the 70s, And I know that, say, you know, some people love the 80s and it's the 80s is only for them and they don't like any other era. When you put it together, there's a beautiful evolvement through those decades right through until now.
1: Indeed. Arlo Guthrie, he's another one of those that came from New York.
0: Yeah.
1: And I mean New York, New York, Queens.
0: Yep.
1: So many of them came from, you couldn't get any more
0: New York
1: city than New York. And he came from Brooklyn.
0: Yeah.
1: And they ended up on the stage. Obviously, you know, the son of Woody Guthrie, so he had a fair pedigree there.
0: He absolutely did, didn't he? Yeah. No, Brooklyn's an interesting place when I think about it. Last time I was over there, my wife and I stayed over there and we stayed in an old sea captain's house. It was quite something. But the art scene and the coffee scene and the restaurant scene and all that sort of stuff is really growing there. It's a fabulous place to visit if you ever get a chance to go to Manhattan and surrounds and check out Brooklyn. And you can, it's easy access on the ferry or the rail from A to B and back again. And similarly, it's easier to get around Manhattan. But anyway, getting off the topic a little bit here. Back to Arlo Guthrie and coming into Los Angeles. As I said, he wasn't in great shape when he went on stage for this event. However, here's the song.
2: Ladies and gentlemen, Mr. Arlo Guthrie.

0: Well, Dobbs, that was Ella Guthrie and Coming Into Los Angeles, but there are better versions of that song. And as I mentioned at the top of the show, if you've just joined us, we're doing a Woodstock special today. It's 57 years since the inaugural event was held. And if you've been listening since the start of the show, thanks for joining us on FM 107.5. We really appreciate you joining us. And thanks to all our sponsors as well. It means a great deal to us. And lastly, all the guys who aren't in the studio, such as Dodge and I, although Dodge is going there later, are at our Bunnings barbecue today. So if you're going to the hardware, you're going to Bunnings, and you're going to buy some paint or something to, you know, do a little bit of work around the house, check out the barbecue. It's being hosted by our team, and we're raising money for ourselves, which we need to do to pay the light bill. And please support us if you can. We cook a great sausage at FM 107.5 and we deliver it in a beautiful way with a smile, and you can get a soft drink or a bottle of water as well, I believe. It's very reasonably priced. And Dodge, I know you're going out there next.
1: Yeah, we really appreciate visiting, having a visit from our listeners. We had so many listeners come up to us at the last barbecue. And I remember one lady, I won't name her, she said, "Where's Dodge?" And I said, "I'm here." And she goes, "Oh, that's a bit disappointing." I said, "Why?" She said, "You're not as good looking as I thought you might be." And I went, "Thanks for that." But it's terrific.
0: I thought you were going to say, "We thought you were taller."
1: That's why I'm on radio. But it's terrific. And people came up just to say hello, good. Our listeners. And it's wonderful to put a face to a name. Yeah. And you know, we get people ringing up all day long on the station saying thanks for the music, whatever. But when you actually see them in real life, it's very heartening that people really appreciate community radio. We like you.
0: Yeah, we really appreciate it very much, and it does mean a tremendous amount to us to get people to ring in or come and say good day at Bunnings. And we love what you do, and we love that you love what we do. Now, I have a quote here from John Fogerty from Creedence Clearwater Revival. And this is meant to be absolutely verbatim. He said, "We were ready to rock out, and we waited and we waited, and finally it was our turn, and there were 500,000 people asleep. It was sort of like a painting of a Dante scene, just bodies from hell, all intertwined, asleep and covered in mud. And this is the moment I'll never forget as long as I live. A quarter of a mile away in the darkness, on the edge of this bowl, there was some guy flicking his bick, that is lighter, that is, in the night, and he called out, 'Don't worry about it, John, we're with you.' And I played the rest of the show for that guy."
1: That's gold.
0: Wonderful. Yeah, and they're on stage at 12:30 a.m. and all the artists had to wait. That was just the way it was set because of the weather issues they had. And also because they never finished the stage properly. And like, they never got all the lights up that they intended. They only had follow spots on the towers. They actually had a whole lighting rig they never were able to utilise, which was kept under the stage for the entire gig because they didn't get the stage built entirely the way they had intended. And also, one of the other sites that they were originally going to use or wanted to use for the event was more suitable for some element of the constructive side of the staging and the roofing. So it was another thing they never actually got around to doing everything they intended to do with regard to the stage setup, let alone fencing and ticket booths.
1: You must think at the end of it, they walked away and went, "Oh, how good could it have been? You know, if only we've done this next year."
0: Oh, yeah, goodness gracious.
1: History is.
0: So I've got a couple more technical things, and only just very briefly. The sound for the concert was engineered by sound engineer Bill Hanley, and he went on to say it worked very well. "I built special speaker columns on the hills and had 16 loudspeaker arrays in a square platform going up to the hill on 70-foot towers or 21-metre towers. We set up for 150,000 to 200,000 people. Of course, 500,000 people showed up, but the Altec designed marine plywood cabinets that weighed half a tonne apiece and stood 6 feet tall, 4 feet deep and 3 feet wide did the job." Incredible. And with regard to the lighting, the lighting was engineered by lighting designer and technical director E.H. Beresford Chip Monk, and he ended up becoming the stage announcer as well because the organisers forgot to book someone to do it. So his voice appears in he physically appears in the movie and the DVDs and TV shows and everything that's ever been put together, but his voice appears on the recordings as well. But he was hired to plan and build the staging lighting, and it was paid for it. that much of his work had to be scrapped when the, as I mentioned, the original location, which is more suitable for what they were intending to do, was discarded because they didn't get permission to use the site. So most of the rig that they had for the event wasn't used, just sat under the stage, and then they pulled it out when it was all over and was sent back. But he was the stage announcer. There were others. A couple of other people had their voice appear in the production, but Chipmunk, he's the one I remember. Now, Janis Joplin, I know you're a big Janis fan, and she was absolutely rocked out in her time, and she had her issues with regard to substance abuse. But

if I want to ask you now. I said, tell me if I want to lean on. I said, if I want to put my arm around. I said, I want a little help sometimes. I need a little help sometimes. Baby, baby, baby, baby, yeah. Wow. I said, I got to know why. Say, why does it wanna pull me down, baby?

I said, da-da-da-da-da, it was a bone.

0: Given that bellowing and screaming, and given that that was a dairy farm 3 days before that, a working dairy farm, I wonder if some of the cows thought over the hill, that's one of us, when they heard that.
1: Well, she was letting it go. It was a performance that was recorded around about 2:30 in the morning through 3:30, and maybe she'd had a big night of it. I'm not sure.
0: Baby, baby, baby, baby.
1: That's it. I mean, we say that all the time here, don't we?
0: And she would have been performing in the rain because, as we said, when Ravi Shankar came on at midnight on that first night, it started to rain, and that's what Woodstock became known for, mud and music and other things. Speaking of the weather, our Woodstock, it's 15 degrees right now in between Cowra and Lyndhurst. Sunny and 17 for you today, Woodstock. Tomorrow, the chance of a shower and 18 for you. In Orange right now, it's 9.5 degrees, headed for a sunny 13 today. Tomorrow, sunny. A possible late shower in Orange and 13 degrees as well. Canoundra, morning everyone at Canoundra. You've got 10 degrees right now, sunny and 18. Your best today, then tomorrow, mostly sunny and 16 or 17 you'll get to. Forbes and Parks, you're out to 11, mostly sunny and 19 for you. Tomorrow, mostly cloudy and 18. Wellington, boy, you've had some good weather lately. 11 degrees, sunny and 18 degrees today. Tomorrow, mostly sunny in the morning. We're clouding over a little in the afternoon, but you'll still get to 17 tomorrow. And Manildra, 15 degrees, sunny and 19 your high today. Tomorrow, mostly sunny and 17 or 18, but I think we're in for some more rain next week. But we needed it.
1: Indeed. Now, the final performer on day one was Joan Baez. We've got a few of her songs here. She came on stage at 1:30 in the morning, so really it was Saturday morning early, but 1:30 in the morning till 2:15 a.m. And she finished the first day of music, and her performance was a fitting end to a day of folk and traditional music. And we can talk a little bit more about Joan and the two artists who appeared on stage with her. She performed 12 songs,

0: Well, another Dylan song in the performance, and this particular one from Joan Baez. A little bit about her. She was regarded as folk royalty from the moment she took the stage at the Newport Folk Festival in 1959, so 10 years before. Her clear, strong voice and political activism helped define the growing Greenwich Village folk scene, and for a time she was queen to Bob Dylan's king. There's a lot more to her performance and her career, and as you said earlier, Dodd, she's still going.
1: Yeah, and I think she was 29?
0: Yeah.
1: Then?
0: Yeah.
1: On stage?
0: Yeah. And I think her husband at the time was I think he was in custody for anti-Vietnam sentiment. I don't think he was there for draft dodging. But as I recall, she made comment in relation to that in her performance, and I'll see if I've got that here. Yeah, that's right. It's track 16 on this particular album, so I'll find that while we're having a quick chat and see what she has to say.
1: Yeah, she's 85 now.
0: Okay. I know she makes some remarks about this, so I think I've got it here.
2: I'd like to sing you a song that is one of my husband David's favorite songs, and let me just tell you that he's fine. And you, hello. Now we're fine too. And David was just shipped from the county jail, which is very much of a drag, to a federal prison, which is kind of like a big summer camp after you've been in county jail long enough. And they shackled his feet, and they shackled his hands, and they shaved his head and all that jazz, and he's perfectly good-natured about the whole thing. The last time I saw David, he was smiling as usual, and we had waited a long time for the federal marshals to come to the house and pick him up, and as it turned out, they could have picked him up anywhere after the 10th of July, and they waited till the 16th, so probably any noise about David would have been buried in the moonshot. So anyhow, I was in touch with the federal marshal, and I said, you know, just let us know when you're coming and stuff, and I'll give you directions, because we really live way up in the hills. And they were too proud to take the directions, so they were 2.5 hours late, and they pulled into the yard, and we had a big party going, and people with beads and hair, and really looking happy and having a good time. A lot of cameras, a lot of action. And these poor federal marshals didn't look very happy at all. And they walked into the living room, and I said, there were about 20 people there, and I said, you get to choose which one's David, ha, ha, ha. And there was no response from them at all, so I offered them a cup of coffee, and they said, no, no, they had to be back to the office by 11. And I said, yeah, but it's 11:05. You didn't get lost, did you? And they said, as a matter of fact, they had gotten a little lost. And I thought to myself, I wonder if you know how lost you really are.
0: On that note, Dodge, we might let Joan continue on privately with her comments in relation to her husband and being escorted from the premises, so to speak. Yeah. But nevertheless, she was very strong in the political activism scene at the time and through her career.
1: He was arrested in 68 and was jailed for 3 years, indicted for basically resisting joining the war movement, as many others did. But they only were married till 73, so the marriage kind of didn't last 3 or 4 years after Woodstock.
0: Yeah, yeah, very sad. But it's hard to know, looking back on things. There were many people who were against the war, and because of her high profile, I suppose she had the opportunity to make more of it than regular people would have been able to.
1: Yeah, and her husband, David Harris, he only died 3 years ago, so he lived a long life.
0: We're nearing the end of the program, sadly, but it's been great fun. Thanks very much for letting me sort of take over your show today, Dodge. I appreciate it. I hope
1: Fantastic.
0: Our listeners have enjoyed it.
1: I've really enjoyed it.
0: Yeah, no, I have as well. 9 degrees and sunny, beautiful weather. Don't forget to get out to Bunnings and do your shopping, but then check in with the FM 107.5 team at the barbecue.
1: I promise not to poison you. I only take the money. I don't do the cooking.
0: We'll finish up with Cocker, and this particular song says it all, and he actually says that in it. It's his signature tune. all being well, it'll take us right up to the 10 o'clock news and sponsor break, so that's perfect. And one little footnote to Cocker in this performance, Michael Lang, one of the producers of the Woodstock event, became his manager after doing this performance, and for the next 20 years represented Cocker. So it would have been fairly remunerative for him, and maybe that was one of the things that saved him, other than having some interest, hopefully having some interest in the movie that was a huge success for the producers, that is the film producers, the movie company, and the owners of the event. Hopefully they got a little bit of it because they needed to. Anyway, that's just about going to take us out. Thanks again, Dodge, and I appreciate the opportunity to do the show with you and his Cocker with his signature song.
1: Most welcome. Catch you Monday, everyone, 7
0: yeah.
1: o'clock.
0: Yeah, we'll be there.
3: Well, I'm going to leave you with the usual thing. The only thing I can say, as I've said to many people, is this title just about puts it all into focus. It's called With a Little Help from My Friends. Remember it.

0: So, thank you very much indeed. See you again. Beautiful.
1: The fantastic Joe Cocker.